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0: They say everything's bigger in Texas. Well, we know one thing that isn't. Their Indoor Football League Championship trophy. Because as defending IFL champs, that trophy resides here in Nevada with the Vegas Nighthawks. So as the Nighthawks get set to host the San Antonio Gunslingers, feel free to pop out that chest a bit. And know that as far as IFL trophies, we here in Nevada are doing just fine. 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
2: Will Hill, Matt Eunice here, VSiN Primetime on a Friday night. And you know what? Friday nights during the football season, we like to have Chris the Bear Felica on the show. He's also often a part of the Circuit Friday Football Invitational shows, and he's a former champ. And I believe a three-time top 10 finisher or top 5 finisher in that contest. Let's go out to Progressive Guest Line right now. Fox Sports, the Bear, Chris Felica joins us. The Bear is, am I right, a three-time top 5 finisher in the Circuit Friday Football Invitational?
3: We've got a win, we've got a runner-up this year, and we got a tied for third 2 years ago. So yeah, okay. We've been on each of the podium steps. And hopefully we shoot to win another one this year.
2: There you go. Three-time top 3 finisher. Follow him at Chris Felica. And I know you did well in the NBA draft, betting the draft this week, like Tim Murray and I did. And I believe you're cashing tickets on the NHL draft tonight, right?
3: Yeah, no. Will Swain came on, I know, definitely a numbers game earlier in the week and was talking about some information. And the Reed kid did not go third overall, but the longest price that he touted, that the Bjork kid wound up going number 8 to Winnipeg. So that was a nice score for everybody who wound up listening to a numbers game and reading Will's Twitter feed.
2: All right, Chris Felica with us, Will Hill, my co-host tonight. Will's going to pepper you.
3: Should I wear that? Should I bring my Circle Friday Football Invitational championship jacket out to Bet Bash? We can get a picture with everybody out there?
2: Always bring the green jacket. I just assumed that you wear the green jacket often when you're walking around in public. Do you not?
3: If I want to immediately get fired from Fox, I should probably just wear the green jacket on air one day. I'm sure the wardrobe people would have a heart attack seeing me in that thing on the set.
2: Will Hill's going to pepper you with some tough questions on soccer here in a couple minutes, so get ready. how about the games in progress right now? Cape Verde, Saudi Arabia, Uruguay, Spain. We put up your best bets, Bear. You got a bunch of them up there, and you've got some bets working on these two games, right?
3: The Spain team total doesn't necessarily look great right now. It looks like they are very content playing kickball as is, and Uruguay is actually doing a good job defending them. The other match I have not been watching, but I see it is still 0-0, and I just pulled up the box score, and it looks like neither team is doing much in terms of offense. A draw could very easily be in play in Cape Verde, Saudi Arabia, and dare I say, draw might even be in play in Uruguay, Spain too. That probably wouldn't be enough to get Uruguay through.
4: All right, Bear. And looking at these prices, the Spain match draw is +220, Cape Verde +175. I know DraftKings, at least for me, and I think a lot of these books, they do the same thing, or a lot of the accounts, they do the same thing where they offer a 25% boost on some of these soccer matches. So that gets you up to +975. I don't think that's bad based on what you're saying. Just winning the whole thing, Bear. I mean, I know with soccer, people get cute with, corner kicks and team totals and all the different markets. But if I just I had nothing, I want to bet on somebody, I want to root for somebody to win the whole thing, is there value still to be had? Where would you look?
3: If you're looking for value, like purely value on a number before tomorrow, Portugal would be the side that I would play. Because if Portugal do beat Colombia tomorrow and win that group, they're going to go to the good side of the bracket where you don't have to worry about Spain or France until the final. So if you're looking for pure, like just playing a number before it moves tomorrow, if Portugal win, it would be them. However, France is the best team. They were playing half of their side today. Sure, it was a Norway side that had 10 substitutions, but Dembele now got going offensively with a hat trick. Yeah, maybe they let a few too many opportunities in the box for Norway, but they'll tidy that up on the defensive side of things as well with some lineup changes. So I think France is a very deserving favorite to win this thing, and it would not surprise me if we had a rematch France Argentina or even France Portugal. Like I said, if the Portuguese side does get to the lower right side of the draw.
4: How about the two later tonight, 11 Eastern, Belgium, a big favorite over New Zealand, -525 on the three-way line. And then Iran versus Egypt. The short shot is actually the draw at +165. Either of those two matches interest you?
3: Yeah, you were talking about like some of the derivatives to play with in these matches. Kevin De Bruyne to record either a goal or an assist in that Belgian match is like -155. Look, they have been terrible, along with Uruguay. They have probably been the most disappointing team in the competition so far. They had one own goal and then couldn't score against Iran. New Zealand is a side they should be able to dissect now that Jeremy Doku is back in the lineup after flying back over to Europe for the birth of his child. So he is back. New Zealand is a team that conceded a couple to Iran and a couple to Egypt as well. I think De Bruyne, anytime goal or assist is the way to go there. And if Belgium can't open up New Zealand and score, they got bigger problems than I think they do. And then the other one, I play both teams to score. I know the draw seems to be appealing, but both these teams still have all the sights on advancing here. I think there's a good chance we wind up getting a goal from both teams here. So all to play for, feels like we could see goals from each team.
4: Let's switch gears here to baseball. I see Phil from my podcast, and I asked him this question. I'll ask you, and his answer was interesting. I asked him, if you're Brian Cashman, what would you do? He said, I called the Padres. They've got plenty of relievers, and I convinced them, you need offense. I'll give you Spencer Jones. I'll give you Dominguez. Give me Mason Miller. I'll throw the question out to you. If you're Brian Cashman, what are a name or two that are your top priority here at the deadline?
3: Yeah, I think if you look at the back end of that bullpen and some of the kind of tweener arms that they have, like just kind of B or C level closers, like that would be an unbelievable deal if they could. Look, and that's why it's so important that Dominguez and Spencer Jones, in the opportunities that they get, they do perform. That would certainly be something that they should look at doing, because the starting pitching's been fine. That's not going to be an issue. And if you get freed back at some point, like that is clearly a help too. But yeah, the Mason Miller thing. I mean, how did they wind up winning all those World Series that they did? Their bullpen was just basically get it to the seventh inning, and you're not going to score. So yeah, I totally would be on board with that move.
2: Yeah, it was until the bullpen blew up against the Red Sox in 2004. That's one I'm never going to forget. Or the bullpen will go up against the D-backs. Remember that one, too.
4: A tough one.
2: But, Mason Miller, I thought the Padres actually got him pretty cheap last year at the deadline. That's a move. Cashman should have been all over and should be over now. We got three Yankees fans on VSIM primetime. So if you don't like the Yankees, you're out of luck right now. We're talking, and we're going to, you know what? Hopefully bet against the Yankees tonight. Will, do they have a hit yet against Peyton Tolley and the Red Sox?
4: I don't believe that they do. I'm pulling up the box.
2: Oh, they do have a hit.
4: The Yankees are still. Oh, they got one.
2: They got one.
4: One hit. They trail 5-0 though.
2: It was Spencer Jones, who actually just made a clumsy play in center field. He's got a hit to break out the perfect game tonight. Bear, Chris Felica of Fox Sports with us. Will and I were talking about when the July 4th weekend passes, we feel like it's football season. I think John Madden used to say that too. Do you feel that way? Are you getting fired up for college football?
3: I am. And with the World Cup going on and the Open Championship, I think that same weekend,
2: yep.
3: It might take until like July 19th or July 20th for me to get really excited about football coming. But once that happens, I will be fully locked in it. And college football should be great this year. I think you can make an argument for probably 7 teams to win the national championship. I think you could throw Oregon, Ohio State, Texas, Georgia, Notre Dame, Indiana, Miami, all in a hat. And if you pull any one of those 7 teams out, I think you say, okay, yeah, I can make a really good case for them winning the national title. So it is that look, I did not think the portal era, the NIL pay-for-play era, would really open it up to a period where you'd get a little bit of parity, a little bit of balance at the top. But clearly I was wrong in what we've seen with the teams that have won the title and gotten to the title game the last couple of years. So it should be a very, very fun year to see how these futures change throughout the year. I still, while I included Oregon in that list of teams, I still need to see it from them. Every time they get in one of these big playoff game type situations, it doesn't seem to go there. And I know there were extenuating circumstances with their coordinators against Indiana in the semis this year. And yes, they did beat Texas Tech, but I still, and maybe it's unfair, I still want to see that next step from Dante Moore and that Oregon offense, and maybe with Evan Stewart back at receiver this year and some of the guys that they have that brought in, maybe we'll get to see that this year.
2: I agree with you about Oregon, by the way, and I'm fired up for football. I think the quarterback play is going to be off the charts. This is going to be a great year in college football. Hey, we started with soccer. We're going to end with it. I got 15 seconds here. Are you playing this Algeria-Austria game under? Are you playing a draw tomorrow? Is that easy as it looks? Do both teams want to lose?
3: Both games and the Ghana-Croatia game could go to a draw, too. The two games that neither team needed last night went to a draw. Those two should go to a draw as well.
2: Chris Felica, the Bear, always appreciate the time, man. Have a great weekend.
3: Take care. You got it.
4: Thanks, Bear.
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2: All right, we're back. Will Hill, Matt Eumanns here, VSiN Primetime on a Friday night. The Yankees do have a hit. They're not going to win tonight at Fenway Park. The Red Sox shut down Peyton Tolley, the lefty, shutting down the Red Sox 5-0. Red Sox shutting down the Yankees, I should say. Jason Dominguez at the plate right now. The Reds were up 4-1 on the Pirates. Reds plus 187, my play. The Pirates closed minus 174 here. Money on the dog, and that game is now tied at 4. Pirates have come back against Andrew Abbott. More baseball updates on the way. I want to mention that Chris Massaro wanted to clear this up, Will, that 2 years ago in the Circuit Friday Football Invitational, he finished third, not the Bear. The Bear actually lost the tiebreaker, so technically finished fourth, and Massaro wanted to make that clear on the air. You got that, Will?
4: I will make a note of it. It's not unlike the Bear, Chris Leica, to come on here and just spread propaganda. But the Bear has done pretty well in these contests. But definitely a scorekeeping note that we should be aware of.
2: Yeah, you could say he tied for third. But technically, Chris Massaro got the money for third. It was that was the year Chuck Edel, the Iceman, was the winner. And Kenny White's daughter, Alex, finished second. And Massaro third. He won the tiebreaker against the Bear. But the Bear has been great. He's been in the top four, top three, whatever you want to say, of the contest. The Circuit Friday Football Invitational headed to its fifth season this year. By the way, let's look at Chris Felica's best bets for the World Cup on Saturday. And, Will, there's one play I've got here, and I was just talking with the Bear during the break about this Austria-Algeria game. Tomorrow. This is where the one we're talking about, both teams want to lose because the winner would have to face Spain in the next round. They don't want to do that. Switzerland would be the other team to face. Not that that's chopped liver, but the Bears playing that Algeria-Austria game is both teams to score no at minus 135. I played that under two goals at minus 125, and we have more bets here from the Bear. You want to read off his best bets for Saturday in the World Cup action?
4: Yeah, and by the way, quick update, Spain is on the board. So we were looking at nil-nil in both of these games going towards the half, but it was Spain against Uruguay, and Spain does get on the board. So they lead 1-0. Saudi Arabia, Cape Verde, still scoreless there, nil-nil, as, again, we're just minutes away from the half in both those matches.
2: By the way, the Bear says the Uruguay keeper just botched that one. Did you see the goal?
4: I did not. I got more focused on the baseball, but okay. I will take the Bears' word for it.
2: Go ahead with his best bets for Saturday.
4: Yeah, Croatia and Ghana draw plus 240. Panama and England, he likes Kane anytime scorer minus $1.85. He likes England minus $1.45 to win to nil. So they have to win, and Panama has to not score. Colombia, Portugal, he likes Portugal minus 115 on the three-way line. Congo versus Uzbekistan, a game I know you have your eye on, both teams to score. He likes the yes, minus 105. Algeria, Austria, minus 135 on a no for both teams to score. So he does not like both teams to score there. And then Jordan versus Argentina, Thiago Almada, a guy I know you're a big fan of his game. Anytime goal or assist, minus 130 are the Bears, please.
2: Yeah, that's your sense of humor there is off the charts. I have no idea you're talking about right there. Anyway, I'm watching baseball, too. Yankees got runners on first and second, top of the 7-2 outs. And by the way, we keep getting submissions for Name That Greyhound. We're getting those throughout the show tonight. We got a good one for the female that just came in. And we'll read those again later in the show. Reggie Carroll, Army veteran, Greyhound owner, is going to be in studio in the final hour tonight, and we're going to name that Greyhound. The favorite right now for the male is Brent Musburger. And I think it's going to be tough to beat. It's going to be tough. Tim Murray and I both voted for that one last night. Is that going to get your official vote?
4: That's a one seed right there. One seeds don't always win in the first round, but that's a one seed. That's a pretty clever name.
2: Again, Reggie, the dog owner, is a Purdue graduate, too. So we got Boilermaker Pete, Brent Musburger, Bubble Boy Boone, VSIN Primetime. And we got submission tonight, Paula Howard for the girl. What do you think of that one, Will?
4: All good. These are, they can't all win, but very clever. I'm not surprised. We got a pretty sharp audience, and they are up to the task here coming up with some clever names.
2: And we got some other names as well, and Reggie will be in to talk about that in the final hour tonight. So the Yankees against the Red Sox tonight were hitless through five. In fact, Peyton Tolley had a perfect game through five. And he went off as a favorite tonight. The Yankees were dogs at plus 106 here at Circa. Red Sox minus 118. And Jazz Chisholm goes down right there with two runners on. Tolley celebrating as he walks off the mound, pumps his fist. Red Sox fans not had a lot to get fired up about tonight, but they're always love to beat the Yankees. 5-0 in the middle of the seventh at Fenway. And not a big surprise, Will. I was probably a little bit more surprised that the Yankees played so well here early in the week, and I thought they might have a rough weekend at Fenway, especially if Cam Schwitler could not get run support and win on Thursday night, and obviously he did not get that run support or the defensive support last night in the opener, and the Yankees about to drop two in a row here to the Red Sox.
4: Yeah, and I'm sure our buddy Chris Massaro, who's listening to the show, I'm sure has an eye on the game. I know he loves when they wear these uniforms, these green uniforms where they basically look like the Tulane softball team. Yeah. I know that gets Chris all fired up, but they are wearing those uniforms successfully, at least so far, with a 5-0 lead.
2: Chris Massaro, the 2025 champion of the Circa Friday Football Invitational. All the champions will be back. The Bear, the Iceman, the Boston Strangler, they're all going to be back in 2026. And we're going to announce that contest sometime in July. After the July 4th weekend. All right, Will, we got another game we didn't talk about tonight. A couple of games later on the card. We did mention the Dodgers-Padres. We mentioned the Braves-Giants. I want to go back to Dodgers-Padres one more time here. This game's going to start in less than an hour at Petco Park. And interesting pitching matchup tonight. Roky Sasaki against Walker Buehler. And I mentioned Buehler before, because I thought he was a bet-against pitcher early in the season. But over the last four starts, over 21 innings, only four earned runs, he's been much better. I don't know if I trust him tonight, though. And against Sasaki, in his last two starts, has been hit hard. His previous three starts, he was really good for the Dodgers, and I thought his arrow was pointing up. The last two times out, not so good. So I don't trust Sasaki here at minus 145. I really don't want to bet Buehler at plus 130. This Padres offense can look pathetic at times, but it's an intriguing handicap to me tonight. Minus 145, plus 130, or the total is 7.5. Jensen Lewis played the total in this game. What's your handicap at Dodgers-Padres in the series opener in San Diego?
4: Yeah, I passed. I can't figure out Sasaki. One moment he looks great, and he's had a weird trajectory to his career, as has Buehler. But Sasaki came over, big-time hype. Was awful. Remember, he's crying in the dugout. He basically disappeared for the entire regular season. They dust him off for the playoffs. They bring him in. He's lights out as a closer. They put him back in the rotation. He stinks. He's had some incredible starts, though. He looks revitalized. You see the talent. You see why he was given all that money and why he had so much hype. But it's hard to trust. Buehler, on the other hand, he's super up and down, too. So I don't know how you feel confident with what you're getting from either pitcher. So I pass. I can understand the 7.5, although, like you mentioned, the Padres, really good bullpen, shaky lineup. You're not expecting too many runs for them, but 7.5 in a Dodger game is pretty low. These teams, pretty heated rivalry. They've gotten into it over the years. The managers, the players, it was a fierce rivalry really these past few years had a playoff, couple playoff series head to head, but I pass, would lean towards the over 7.5. I guess I lean towards the Dodgers, but nothing on the play.
2: Now you think about Dodgers being back-to-back World Series champs, and 2 years ago the Padres had down in that postseason series. Padres had them backed against the wall, let them off the hook, Will.
4: Sure did. Up 2-1 the Padres were with Game 4 at home, and Dylan Cease was pretty much their best pitcher going, and the Dodgers had a bullpen game. So, I mean, you think about the Dodgers, they won back-to-back World Series. It's not fair. They spend all this money. They win so easily. They could have, probably should have lost to the Blue Jays. It took a miracle for the Blue Jays to not win that series, and the Padres had them beat a couple years ago.
2: Yeah, in fact, when the ball was off the bat in Toronto, I thought the Blue Jays had won that game. When that ball was headed toward the left center field wall, it looked like Toronto was going to win the game. Great catch out there in the left center. Kike Hernandez was out there. It was Andy Pajes who made the catch, right? Pajes made the catch coming over from center. And yeah, Hernandez was a left fielder. Incredible catch to save the game. So the Dodgers backed against the wall against the Padres 2 years ago. Got it done in the comeback in that series. And then against the Blue Jays in a classic World Series, Dodgers going for a three-peat. I don't think they're going to get it. But, again, Dodgers in San Diego tonight to open a series. Padres and Dodgers are going to play another series on July 4th weekend in Los Angeles. All right, that wraps up hour number two. We're going to talk more soccer, more World Cup, more baseball betting, and some NFL. You're going to hear from Super Dave Ross and a team that he loves in the AFC this season.
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11: After yesterday's comeback win against the San Francisco Giants, feeling pretty good on a Friday night as the Athletics will be taking on the Los Angeles Angels down in Southern California, the start of a three-game set. Yesterday was the Athletics' 22nd comeback of the year. That's the most in the American League. And it's hard to believe we are now officially at the halfway point. Chris Townsend alongside the Super Scout, Shooty Babbitt. 81 games in. We're going to be giving grades on the first half and then setting you up for what will be a three-peat. Urania up against Ginn, the trilogy. Not often this early do you see guys matching up three times against each other.
12: No. And we've got an opportunity to see two young gun slingers today. I mean, this is a matchup that might be made for the ages. Both guys have great stuff. Their presence, their disposition, and their application is elite. Both of them are trending in the direction that top of the rotation guys have. So I'm looking forward to grabbing me a root beer and some chips and watching this one all the way to the end.
11: And there's some changes in baseball. We've had a GM fired. We've had a manager fired. A lot of things start to happen before the trade deadline and at the halfway mark. Are you going to be a tough grader? What kind of teacher are you?
12: I'm just going to try to be real and factual and fair.
11: Well, you're going to get our grades on the first half coming up next. Of course, it's Friday. We're going to hear from the skipper, Mark Kotze. He is going to stop by. We're getting ready for A's baseball right here on A's Cast. And boy, this kid's hot.
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11: Let's take a look at the starting lineup brought to you by your California Ford dealers. I got to tell you, Shooty, I got some numbers for you. Henry Bolte, last 20 games, he is red hot. And he's leading off in center field. He's the catalyst yesterday against the Giants. Hitting second, playing first base, Nick Kurtz. Hitting third, Shea Langeliers. And he's going to be behind the dish. Tyler Soderstrom, he's going to be out in left field hitting fourth. Jonah Heim earns himself some ABs. He's going to DH and hit fifth. Lawrence Butler will be out in right field and bat sixth after his big day in San Francisco yesterday. Max Muncy at third base, hitting seventh. Hitting eighth will be Jeff McNeil at second base. And Alika Williams will be at shortstop, and he will hit ninth. Jacob Wilson could be coming off the bench. All right, let's get to the diamond notes. And can we have some fun with yesterday's game, that comeback? Two runs in the seventh, another run in the eighth, and then what they did in the ninth. It was a great comeback, 22nd comeback of the year for the Athletics, the most in the American League.
12: The one thing that you don't want to be if you are a horse and in a race is to be a quarter horse runner. Because by that lap is halfway over, there are people that are catching up with you. And this is a team that has everybody's attention that they play to know that they may have a lead, but it ain't safe until they get...
11: How big is this? Ground ball, beats it out, starts the rally, Henry Bolte.
12: Yeah, that's what leadoff hitters do, and to have one up in the inning in that situation, you can't ask for anything better.
11: Three game-tying RBIs by Jonah Heim now.
12: Well, he's proven his value. I mean, this game is all about results, and he's giving you plenty of them.
11: No one needed a bigger game yesterday than Lawrence Butler.
12: Oh, man, you're talking about just a moment of just total joy with Lawrence Butler.
11: And how about let Max play? Max Muncy's hitting, he's driving in runs.
12: Max Muncy is a manimal, if you will. I mean, this young man embraces the opportunity and the situation, and all he do is come through every time.
11: How big was that win?
12: Oh, that was huge. I mean, to be a team, show the fortitude that these young men are showing. It's not easy to fall behind and then come back on teams that probably a little more established, payroll might be a little higher, expectation or the expected stat, as people say, results. But they're proving everybody wrong, especially at this young time in their
11: career. Oh, I know you love your expected ERA, your expected average.
12: I expect a lot of people to disagree with these reports, but it's okay.
11: That's expected. But it said they should be hitting 311. I'm just not. All right. Diamond note number two, our first half report cards. Well, first, you just look at where the A's are. Look at the ranks. Look what they're doing. Offense has really come on late. They've been pretty good defensively all year long. They have the fewest errors in baseball on the road.
12: Dear Mr. Baseball, when I read this report, I want you to understand that we're not gauging you on championship quality teams because we know that we are building towards one. So it's not fair to put an umbrella around every team and compare us to them. But I will tell you how our students have been performing. And
11: Let's see Shooty Babbitt's his grades here for the first half.
12: So when you're reading this report card, it's going to say this team has proven to run a lineup out there most days, which are capable of doing damage from 1 through 9. Even though there's a different lineup every day, they still are producing. And guess what? 22 games they've come back from being behind and to win these games, showing you a whole lot of fortitude, as I say before. Now, the only problem I have and the reason why I didn't give them an A with all the heavy lifting they've been doing, because they're 10th in the league in offense. And I think this team playing in a hitter-friendly environment like they are in Sacramento, it should be a huge advantage as far as the damage that they should.
11: I agree with that.
12: So that's my grade.
11: And your final grade is an incomplete?
12: Well, I only went to the first one. I thought you were going to give me yours after mine.
11: No, that was all yours. You got to go through yours.
12: Okay, well, we're going to go to the pitching then. When we start talking about pitching, keep in mind this is a result-driven report card, not a performance evaluation. I truly believe that each guy has gone out there and laid it out on the line, but it just hasn't been good enough. This is the land of opportunity. These relievers that are running out there, getting an opportunity to find a role and extend their major league career, giving it everything they have, but look, it's the results. And the results speaks about the performance and vice versa. So the offense is carrying the load. And the one thing that concerns me, in 2024, last time they played in the Coliseum, this staff had a 40% ground ball rate. As they're going to Sacramento, it's now 38%, which has dropped. And in June, it is the worst in baseball as far as our ERA is concerned, 6.73 or 6 point something. That tells me that they're not paying attention to the environment that they're pitching in, and they got to keep the ball on the ground. And my last one, defense. First of all, we had everybody healthy. If Denzel was there, it was Jay Willie the whole year. It's an A, no doubt about it. But since they fell off a little bit, things have been a little bit different, even though the guys that have substituted for them have done a great job, but they're not Denzel and they're not Jacob Wilson. But they are doing a tremendous job, so I give them a B. As far as the overall, who are these guys? Some days it's like they make you laugh, and the next day they make you cry. As soon as you get ready to cry, they make you laugh again. So to be in second place, a game and a half out of being in first place and in the playoffs today, man. If I had to give them a grade, how could you not give them a B? Because they're not average. They're a little bit better.
11: We actually got a grade out of Shooty Bava. He wanted to go incomplete. And I was going to go, what school did you go to where you get an incomplete in the middle of the year? But he gave you a B. All right, let's go to my grades. I'm going to be a little bit different here. Offense, see, I judge game 1 through 81. I don't have recency bias. And the offense has been really good. That's why I give them a B. They've really picked it up lately. Pitching to me, no question, is a D. If I look at the starting rotation coming out of spring training, Severino, Morales, Lopez, those guys haven't given you anything. Springs has really struggled. We heard Alvarado and Kelly were going to close games out. So pitching staff needs a lot of work. And as you said, they haven't adapted to their environment enough at home. They've been outpitched by the opponent at home. So I'm going to give pitching a D. Defense, I agree with you, very, very good. Outfield defense hasn't been great. That's why I give them a B. Overall, because of how hard it is to play in Sacramento and everything that they've gone through having to play in Vegas, I'll give them a C+. And my standout performer, no question, is Shea Langeliers. And it's obviously the offense. That's low-hanging fruit. What he has done behind the plate with ABS, remember, he didn't grow up with ABS, Shooty, in the minor leagues. He has been one of the best in all of baseball. His all-around game, that's why he's getting the most votes for the All-Star game for the American League catcher. But what he's done defensively, he's had to handle how many starters, all these relievers, juggling this pitching staff. He's been really good offense. And what he's done with ABS, to me, he's my standout guy. I know for you it was Gellar.
12: No question about it. For him to do everything that he has done when it wasn't expected, there were a lot of people that had lost confidence in him and thought that 2023 may have been an outlier, if you will. But he has shown and proven everybody wrong. And what he's been able to do to inject into this lineup and be as valuable as he has, it has been very impressive and very good.
11: Professor Shooty. I like it.
12: The reason why you're grading on 81 games and I give them an incomplete because I know it's a 162-game season and a lot could happen between now and then.
11: Professors don't give you an incomplete at the midway. That's for the end of the year. Coming up, we're going to check out Jenny and Dallas down at the Big A.
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5: Top of the sixth, Butler leads off for the A's. And the first pitch is a strike from Brent Suter. It's Butler, Muncy, and McNeil for the A's. Lefty on lefty. And Suter delivers, and Lawrence takes a strike on the outside corner. The sixth inning is brought to you by Golden State Lumber and Showrooms with the premier inventory across the Bay Area, Sacramento, and Stockton. And the pitch low. Lawrence has bounced out and walked. Entering this evening, last 15 games, he was batting .310. Suter fires, and that's right down the middle. Ring him up. Lawrence knew it. One away. And Muncy coming up. Max has struck out and singled. Checks in, batting .233. Here's the pitch to Max, and it's taken high. Of course, Max and Jacob Wilson, hailing from Thousand Oaks. Here's a 1-0 pitch, foul back, out of play, right side. You know, all the years that Mike Socha managed the Angels, he was living out that way and commuted.
6: Yeah, he lived in Claremont.
5: Did he live in Claremont?
6: Lived in Claremont.
5: Socha?
6: Oh, yeah, when he was a player, he lived in Claremont.
5: When he was managing the Angels, he lived out around Calabasas, that area.
6: That's factual. Yep.
5: Yeah. Two balls and one strike. Hitting room in right center, and the pitch to Max is a line drive over the head of the second baseman, Walton, and a single to center from Muncy. So Max getting hot on this trip. And the A's have their seventh hit. One out safety, and McNeil is coming up. Whenever the A's come down here, it's kind of a homecoming for many members of the traveling party. Here's Jeff McNeil, left-handed hitter, and the pitch to Jeff has taken a strike in the outside corner. The skipper, of course, collegiately at Cal State Fullerton.
6: Yeah, Chris Krohn, local product.
5: Bobby Crosby, played at Long Beach State.
6: Yep.
5: McNeil is from Santa Barbara. Here's the 0-1 pitch, and Jeff takes inside, and it's one ball and one strike. Malika Williams went to high school in Rancho Bernardo, North San Diego. 1-1 pitch, and that's hit foul left side, out of play. In fact, it's right around 80 miles from Alika's high school to the Big A, down in Rancho Bernardo.
6: Gage
5: one
6: Jump,
5: ball, two strikes.
6: Gage Jump local, right? He's Lisa Vieo?
5: Yeah, Lisa, exactly. Alisto Vieo, and the pitch outside. Two balls and two strikes. So the count 2-2. These radio announcers hail from down here.
6: That's right.
5: Now the 2-2 pitch, a throw to first, and Muncy gets back to the bag. One out, one on. He's batting in the sixth. And the A's are leading 7-3. pitch, and it's tap foul. There's a huge contingent. The tarps off contingent.
6: Yeah, they've come
5: in
6: out
5: the
6: here.
5: Upper deck down the right field line. The shirtless group up there.
6: They make a lot of noise.
5: Yeah, they do. They get into it, man.
6: Yeah. I thought that might fade after a couple weeks, but it's been going strong.
5: Not by the looks of things up there on the upper deck.
6: Starting to wave up there.
5: It's a three-section wave. Ground ball to the right side. Shotwell flips to second. Back to first. Pitcher covering. And that's a 3-6-1 double play to finish off the top of the sixth. We go to the bottom of the sixth. And the A's on top of the Angels, 7-3.
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5: We go to the bottom of the sixth. The A's lead 7-3. The Angels coming up. Wade Mecca will lead it off against J.T. Ginn. 6:38 tomorrow. 6 o'clock for the pregame coverage. The simulcast. Schutte and Towney on A's Cast in NBC Sports California. 12:10 for the first pitch out here on Sunday. Deep in the twilight in Anaheim. And the pitch to Wade Mecklar is taken high. One ball, no strikes. Wade Mecklar about 155 games for the Rivercats. Didn't play in the big leagues the last 2 years. Here's the 1-0 pitch and J.T. Ginn. And that's taken low and it's 2-0. 7-run fifth for the A's. They put together 6 straight hits. Urania also walked 2 in the frame. 2 balls, no strikes on the way, and that swung a driven to right center up the alley. Butler going back as the play is there at 10 feet from the track, makes the catch, and well positioned. That is outstanding defensive positioning by the A's.
6: Yes, it is. Could not have played it more perfectly there.
5: And that'll bring up Guzman, the third baseman. Jose Suarez and Luis Medina throwing in the bullpen for the A's. Suarez, the former Halo. Infield the pull. And the pitch to Guzman on the way. And it's a ground ball to the hole and threw into left for a base hit. This kid is a good-looking young player. 2 for 3 tonight. And that'll bring up Donovan Walton.
6: Yeah, 6 for 17 against A's pitching this year.
5: And 3 home runs.
6: Yeah.
5: Walton has struck out and he's singled. This game is far from over,
6: no doubt.
5: The hay not even close to the barn yet. So here's Ginn out of the stretch. And the pitch to Donovan Walton and he bunts foul straight back and it's 0-1. The new era of baseball in Las Vegas is right around the corner. For only $19.01, you can secure priority access to 2028 season tickets at the Future A's ballpark. Get early access to everything A's, including the chance at season tickets ahead of the general public. No balls, one strike, and the pitch is inside. And with this, as you can secure the priority access for $19.01, with this you can contribute directly to youth softball and baseball initiatives throughout Southern Nevada. 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And the pitch taken low, and it's 2-1 to Donovan Walton. Athletics, 7 runs, 7 hits, no errors. The Angels, 3 runs, 8 hits, an error. The Halos have left 4. The A's have left 1. Get out of the stretch. And JT throws. That's line to right. Butler going over, going back. He's there, and he makes the catch about 5 steps toward the line to his left. Pretty well hit ball. 2 away, and that'll bring up Logan Ohapi. A win for Ginn would be his 6th of the year. He's had quite a year, especially considering, Johnny, that he began the year in the bullpen. 2 out, A's lead by 4, and Ohapi, a right-handed hitter. And here's the pitch to Logan, swung on, foul back.
6: He has it. Dan Hubbs, who will be out on the pregame show today, talked about the fact that he focused on that game a few starts ago where he threw 6 innings, did not have his good stuff, and allowed the 1 run. He kind of navigated without his good stuff, which is a sign that he's maturing, right?
5: That was the game against the Pirates on the 15th of June.
6: That's right.
5: No balls and 1 strike. You know, the 6 hits you mentioned, he also walked 2 in 6 innings. 0-1 count. Bolte a step toward right center. Butler a step toward the right field line. The pitch to Ohapi, a right-handed hitter. Foul back out of play. No balls and 2 strikes to the former Phillies farmhand. The lights have taken full effect in Orange County. The outfield toward right, the infield to pull, lots of room on the right side. And the 0-2 delivery by Ginn. Pause at the belt, froze, it swung on, foul back. Ohapi has 4 home runs on the year. His manager, of course, longtime big league catcher, regular for the A's for several years.

0: Jeter with two out. And here it is, and that is a little bit low, and it's two balls and two strikes. So JT out of Mississippi State picks over his shoulder at first. Short lead. He's at the belt. And now the 2-2 pitch on the way, and that is a little bit low, 3-2. The one guy the A's could never hit or seldom hit was Irvin Santana. He was the Garrett Anderson of pitchers against the A's for the Angels. Now here's a 3-2 pitch. Runner going. It's on the way to a hoppy. Swung on a miss and down he goes. Good job by Ginn. After six complete, game one of the series. A's and the Angels with the A's on top 7-3.
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0: Did you know you can donate real estate too?
2: We played six at the Big A on a Friday night. It's 7-3 A's over the Angels. Seventh inning, here's Johnny D.
3: Seven runs, seven hits, no errors for the A's. Three runs, eight hits, and one error for the Angels. As the first pitch to Alika Williams is swung on and fouled away, right side out of play. And the count is nothing and one. Left-hander Suter delivers, but swung on and chopped foul to the screen. No balls, two strikes. A seven-run fifth for the A's. Angels one in the fourth and two in the fifth. Yeah, Suter delivers and the changeup misses outside. And the count now, one ball and two strikes on Alika Williams. Williams struck out in the third, an RBI single in the fifth. As Suter delivers outside, and it's now 2-2. The A's sent 11 men to the plate in that seven-run fifth. As Suter at the belt, now the 2-2 pitch. Changeup got him looking, and Alika thought about challenging for a moment, was put his hand close to his helmet and said, nope, I'm going to let it go here. So Williams strikes out, looking one away. And that will bring up the center fielder, Henry Bolte. Bolte with that two-run single to left back in the fifth inning, 1-for-3. Hitting .320 on the year. That's 40 hits as the pitch. That misses high with a first pitch fastball at 86. One ball and no strikes. Bolte now 5-for-21 against Angel pitching. That one lifted foul right side out of play. Off the facade with the first level of seat. Count is 1-1 on Bolte. So, an unbelievable turn of events as the pitch in there for a strike. And the count now 1-2 on Henry.

0: next pitch, that misses. Now two balls and two strikes. For Urania, through four perfect innings, and it just unraveled in the fifth. Dropped that walk to Soderstrom. That pitch just misses. It's now 3-2 on Bolte. And I think the key at bat in that whole sequence was Butler's walk. Pitch foul back to the screen, remains at 3-2. The final line on Urania, he ends up going 4 1/3. And allow 6 hits, 7 runs, all earned. Walk 2 and struck out 5. Suter delivers. Hamlin strike 3 called. And Bolte pointing, kind of pointing. He thought it was down. And now there's, what are they saying now? A foul tipped and hit the ground. So catcher's interference. That's what they're calling. Catcher's interference. Bolte pleading his case. Kurt Suzuki's coming out. He's like, why wasn't it called originally? That's what happened. You can't believe it. And Suzuki is pleading now with Trip Gibson, the crew chief, said, why did it not? And they're going to check it. I think what Suzuki wants to do is check it. So Bolte immediately said, look, it's catcher's interference. I hit his glove. And the home plate umpire, Dylan Wilson, was convinced. And now Suzuki pleading his case to Gibson and Wilson. But Bolte sold it, and it was one of those, it was kind of a check swing, Kenny, you see that?
1: Yeah, he did not go around.
0: No.
1: Certainly not, you couldn't say that he went.
0: How does that work on a check swing? If you don't go around, can it be catcher's interference on a check swing?
1: Sure.
0: Yeah. So that, and I think what Suzuki's saying is he just hit down on the glove. And Ohapi's in an argument right now as well. Suzuki beside himself right now.
1: It's certainly be... they can rule no fault on the catcher.
0: Yeah.
1: But, you know, Kurt is hot. He's been back there himself for so many games in his big league career.
0: So, and I think Suzuki, has he been tossed?
1: Yeah, he's been tossed.
0: He got kicked out. But now he's going to get his money's worth talking with Trip Gibson. It was a check swing, catcher's interference. And what Suzuki said, he just swung down on the glove.
1: Yeah.
0: That's what Kurt's saying. And Trip Gibson, I think, is saying it doesn't matter.
1: Trip Gibson is the crew chief,
0: yeah,
1: of course.
0: Crew chief, yep. Umpire at third base. And even though Hoppy right now pleading his case to Dylan Wilson, no plate umpire. So Kurt's been kicked out of this game. And Bolte just flat out sold it. I don't think it would have even been called if Bolte had kind of pleaded his case to home plate umpire. So it's going to be an error on Ohapi.
1: Yeah, that's a tough one. There's got to be a fine line on that, Johnny.
0: Yeah, for sure. Here is Kurtz, who is 1-for-3 as the pitch misses low, 1-0. It's a kind of tough press. I've never seen that called before in a check swing. 1-0 the count on Kurtz. 7-3. The A's are leading it as the left-hander over to first. Keep an eye on Bolte. Kurtz, an RBI single in the fifth. His 63rd RBI of the year. As the runner goes, the pitch is strike. The throw to second, not in time. Bolte's stolen it. His 10th stolen base of the year. Man, he gets great jumps off left-handed pitchers. So now runner on second. Here's a pitch. That's taken for a strike on the outside edge, and Kurtz is going to challenge it.
2: Pitch is called a strike. Batter's challenging.
0: So Kurtz going to challenge this. And Nick Kurtz has won again, of course.
2: Call is overturned. Athletics have 2 challenges remaining.
0: Incredible eye this guy has. So call overturned. Do not. Count is 2-1. One out here in the seventh inning. Bolte at second with great speed. As Suter delivers, breaking ball down and away, gets stopped by Ohapi. It's now 3-1. By the way, Ohapi and Ginn were jawing after the inning.
1: They had a little something going on for sure.
0: Not sure what that was about.
1: Nick Kurtz, you just don't doubt when he challenges.
0: Never seen an eye like this. Here's a 3-1 pitch, swung on and fouled away. Now three balls and two strikes, especially from a power guy. It's remarkable. For Bolte, well, now 10 for 13 stealing bases.
1: It explains a lot about why so many of his home runs come to center and left field.
0: Right.
1: Because he sees the ball so well, he can let the ball get deep, and then he can go the other way. You can't go the other way if you don't let the ball travel.
0: Factual. 3-2 the count. Left-hander checks second. 3-2 pitch. That swung on and banged into center field for a base hit. Rounding third base, Bolte will wave him home. He is going to come in and score, and the A's lead 8-3. Another RBI single for Kurtz. And for the big man, his 64th RBI of the year.
1: Well, the A's have found themselves a leadoff hitter, too.
0: Yes, they have, indeed.
1: Remember that Bolte now, in his last two at-bats, has scored ahead of a base hit by Kurtz. The first time after a balk when they were paying such close attention to him, and the second time after a stolen base.
0: Yeah, and Geloff did a great job in the leadoff spot when he was there for those, I don't know how many, five or six games, right? Pitch swung on and missed, and it's nothing to one. Unfortunately, Geloff got hurt. Bolte in the leadoff spot now. 0-1 the count on Langoliers. It's an 8-3 A's lead here in the seventh. Still just one out. Langoliers is 1-for-3. He takes outside now, 1-1. 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Here's the pitch. That's foul back. Now, one ball and two strikes on Langoliers. Eight runs, eight hits, no errors for the A's. Three runs, eight hits, two errors for the Angels.
1: You hope there's carryover when the A's, you have a win like the A's had yesterday?
0: Yeah.
1: And it appears as if that happened.
0: There's a 1-2 pitch. That's reached for. A little pop-up down the right field line. Slicing foul and out of play. Remains at 1-2. 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Luis Medina, the right-hander, is loosening up in the bullpen for the Athletics. 1-2 pitch, swung on, hit into left field for a base hit. Kurtz to second base, so Shea has two hits. And some of the boobirds out here at Angel Stadium as Mike Maddox will walk out and check on Suter.
1: Or take him out.
0: He could take him out. Suzuki obviously has been kicked out of the game, so let's see if Mike Maddox makes the change. Soderstrom's the hitter. Jose Fermin loosening up in the bullpen for the Angels. The A's now have nine hits in the ball game. Home plate umpire Dylan Wilson going to break things up at the mound. And Maddox going to stick with the left-hander here. 8-3 A's. Top of the seventh inning. Thanks for being with us here. Friday night baseball. Night game tomorrow.
1: Your dad's hanging in with us.
0: My dad's hanging in there. He's still keeping score. Enjoying it.
1: That's a real baseball guy.
0: No question. I saw him writing down those lineups for the game. Loving it. Here is Soderstrom. Tyler, he is 0-for-2 with a walk. Lined out in his last at-bat to the left fielder, Wade Meckler. As Suter checks second, out of the plate. That swung on. Fly ball to right field. Adele coming up to make the catch. And there are two away. Hit it well. Not all that well, but I thought it was Mike.
1: I'm proud of your dad. I'm proud of your old man keeping score tonight.
0: Absolutely. I'm proud of him, too. He just doesn't feel right going to a game and not keeping score. You know?
1: That's baseball, man.
0: Absolutely. He taught me how to keep score. Here is Jonah Heim, switch hitter, batting on the right side. 8-3, the A's lead it.
1: Can you teach me how to keep a more, like a neater scorebook?
0: Both, you and me both. time, a fly ball to deep left center, going back is low, long way to go. He's not going to get there. One up's over the wall for a ground rule double. Kurtz will score. Langoliers, they'll move back to third, and the A's lead at 9-3. Jonah Heim comes through again, his 11th RBI, and the A's now have a 6-run lead. And that's going to be all for Suter. So Suter's coming out. A's have 10 hits now. And we'll take a break. It's going to be Fermin, the right-hander, to come in. Two outs, two in. It's a 9-3 lead in the seventh. We'll have more after this.
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0: The right-hander Jose Fermin takes over here for the Angels. 6'3", 240-pounder, 2-1, ERA of 4.12, making his 21st appearance. Fermin, 24-year-old right-hander from Paita, Dominican Republic. And he will face Lawrence Butler here. Butler has bounced out, walked and scored and struck. That was a big walk for Butler in that fifth inning.
1: You're right, huge. At that point, the A's were without a hit against Urania.
0: Yeah. Butler, the seventh man to bat in the inning. Fermin delivers him the pitch. That's one chopper, foul, outside first and down the line. And it's nothing and one.
1: Butler is definitely seeing the ball better, wouldn't you?
0: He is, for sure.
1: You think?
0: Yep, no question. Tracking better, no doubt. 0-1 the count. As Fermin at the belt, and the right-hander's 0-1 pitch swung on and fouled to our left and below us. Now no balls and two strikes. Interesting on that catcher's interference. We'll get into it a little bit. Oh and two the count on Lawrence Butler. There's the 0-2 pitch. That's taken low, one ball, two strikes. He's trailed 1-0, led 7-1, 7-3, it's now 9-3. Vying for their 40th win, trying to make it two in a row. Runners take their leads from second and third. Fermin's 1-2 pitch, swung on and missed. Down he goes. Got him on the sinker, 94. But the A's get a couple of runs, two runs, three hits, one error, two left. We're through 6.5. It's the A's 9 and the Angels 3.
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0: We go to the bottom of the seventh. It's a 9-3 lead for the Athletics. A 7-run fifth, a 2-run seventh for the A's. Luis Medina takes over here for the Athletics. As Ginn, 6 innings, 8 hits, 3 runs, 1 walk, and 5 strikeouts. It's been so much fun to watch. Just watch JT Ginn evolve here over the last few years. As Medina delivers, pitch is swung on and missed on the first pitch, curveball, and it's nothing and one. Josh Lowe, Zach Neto, Nolan Schanuel for the Halos. 27th appearance for Medina, 1-1, 4.29, 17 walks and 41 strikeouts. Low left-hand hitter as he swings and fouls it away left side of the screen. It's 0-2.
1: Medina electric against the Giants in the second game of the series.
0: That strikeout on that changeup, you kidding me? 0-2 the count.
1: And he struck out Schmidt to end the inning on a fastball.
0: Yes, he did. Here's the 0-2 pitch. Swung on and foul tipped into the glove of Langoliers. Down he goes. That fastball at 100. Strikes out Low. Elevated there. And he strikes out at 101.
1: This could be a real weapon for the A's right here, Medina.
0: For sure. Here is Neto. Neto 1-for-3. Right-handed hitter. A's lead 9-3, bottom of the seventh. As Medina delivers in the pitch, is a fastball for a strike at 100. There's that two-seamer at 100 miles an hour. It's nothing and one.
1: Tommy John surgery success.
0: Neto, 229 on the year is the pitch. That's taken high. 1-1. That catcher's interference. Remember, if the batter swing hits the catcher's mitt before or as the catcher secures the ball, it is catcher's interference. But what Suzuki was arguing, that it was after the catch as the pitch in there for a strike on a slider, and it's 1-2.
1: And that Ohapi was back with the mitt and not interfering, and that Bolte kind of chopped down and hit the mitt.
0: Yes.
1: It's a judgment call there, right?
0: It is. 1-2 the count on Neto. But Suzuki, I mean, he was hot. There's the 1-2 pitch. That's chased and missed on a changeup. Down he goes. Wow. That changeup at 92. He strikes out Neto. Back-to-back strikeouts for Medina. That'll bring up Nolan Schanuel.
1: That's what you were talking about with that changeup, Johnny.
0: Bottom of the seventh brought to you by California Community Colleges. Don't forget Townie and Schutte after the ball game. You will want to tune in what they have to say on the post game. Right-hander comes set. Schanuel, left-hand hitter. He takes high. 1-ball, no strikes. Nolan Schanuel is 0-for-2 with a walk. He's lead 9-3 here.
1: That was Bryce Eldridge that he K'd on the changeup on Wednesday.
0: Good memory. Right-hander comes set. 1-0 pitch. That's it. I know it was only 2 days ago, but nice work. 1-1 the count.
1: I don't have much of a life. I think about things like
0: that. You know what? That, don't say that, because that hurts me, because your life is my life, so don't say that.
1: That is a sad commentary on both of us.
0: Man, all our walks we've been taking.
1: We've been hanging out, sure.
0: 1-1 pitch. This is low, 2-1.
1: 8 miles on the streets of San Francisco over the first 2 days we were there.
0: I don't ever want to hear you say that again. You got a good life, man. 1-2-1 the count on Schanuel.
1: Well, the scale would prove it because those numbers are rising.
0: We've been eating well. Pitch is swung on, popped up foul territory, third base side. Muncy going over, he'll run out of room. Now two balls and two strikes on Nolan Schonewell. And the crowd got quiet in a hurry in that fifth inning. These are seven runs.
1: Seven runs will do that to a crowd.
0: Yeah, for sure. Even the tarps off and got a little thinner up there. 2-2 the count on Schonewell. As Medina comes set in a 2-2 pitch. That's one line drive, base hit down the right field line. This will go for extra bases. Playing the care of his Butler. And to second base with a double is Schonewell. So Schonewell a double down that right field line. And that'll bring up Joe Adell, who homered to right center in the fifth inning. His 11th of the year and his 8th all time against the A's. Adell 1-for-3 and 6-for his last 21. Again, the Mariners won their game. The A's need to win to remain a game and a half behind the Mariners in the West. Medina comes set. Now to the plate in the pitch. That's taken first right. The first pitch slider. It's nothing and one.
1: The Rangers won and the Astros lost.
0: Yep.
1: The A's were one of 25 teams tied for the third wild card today.
0: No kidding. Yeah, the Rangers now 40-42. Here's the 0-1 pitch. That miss gets away from Langoliers and go to third base on the pass ball is Sean. I think Shea is having a tough time picking it up tonight.
1: Yes.
0: I don't know what some of the backdrop or something. He's having a tough time.
1: I don't think Ginn and Medina are two guys that are easy to catch.
0: No, I agree. That 94-95 sink from Ginn, and this guy throwing that two-seamer at 100. Here's the 1-1 pitch. That's chopped foul at home plate. It's 1-2. Yeah, Castillo got the better of Cantillo. So Mariners won that game 42-41. Houston falls to 40-44. The Tigers, don't count them out yet, Kenny. They're 12 games under, but they're only 5 back in the wild card. They beat the Astros 8-0.
1: Don't count out Toronto. Don't count out Minnesota.
0: Nope. Minnesota's been surprisingly good. Here's the 1-2 pitch. That misses outside, close pitch on that slider. And the count now, 2 balls and 2 strikes.
1: They have some good young hitters. I'm sorry, Johnny. Well, the Twins have some good young hitters.
0: They do. 2-2 the count. As Medina comes set, the 2-2 pitch is fouled back to the screen. Remember they had that, they unloaded all many of their players last year at the trading deadline.
1: Bullpen especially, right?
0: Yeah. A's lead 9-3 here in the bottom of the 7th inning. Here the big A. A's looking to make it 6 out of 9 against this club. Here's the 2-2 pitch. That misses. Checks the swing. Did he go? He did. Down he goes. Adell is hot. He can't believe it. Nick Marley said he went around, and 3 strikeouts in the inning for Luis Medina. No runs, 1 in the man left. We're through 7. It's the A's 9 and the Angels 3.
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17: Michael Barabolt with you here on A's Cast and the A's Radio Network. I'll take your phone calls after the game tonight at 833-625-2278. And Johnny, what I'm noticing with JT Ginn is that even when he doesn't have his best stuff, he is able to make pitches, he is able to give the A's some length, and give them a chance to win. And that's the sign of a true pitcher in Major League Baseball in 2026. What do you think of the evolution of JT Ginn so far here in 2026?
0: Yeah, Michael, we were talking about it, buddy. It's so true. Just to watch how he reacts to, how he's able to pitch out a situation that he maybe wasn't able to pitch out of a year ago or 2 years ago. He's more mature on the mound. He just has a way about him. He's more confident in his stuff, and he's just a better pitcher.
1: He's also a really tough competitor.
0: He is.
1: I mean, he's a tough guy out there, and he has a sinker, so the sinker could get you out of trouble as well. And that was the case in the first inning when the Angels had two on and nobody out, and he initiated the 1-4-3 double play.
0: Thank you, Michael. We go to the eighth. It's 9-3, green and gold, and once again, here's Ken.
1: Muncy leads off for the Athletics against Fermin, and the right-hander delivers, and Max hits the ground ball deep short. Backhand, Neto straightens up, fires to first, and one out. Muncy is out on the first pitch, and Jeff McNeil will be coming up. 9 runs, 10 hits, no errors, A's. 3 runs, 9 hits, 2 errors, Angels. Ginn went 6, 8 hits, 3 runs. He walked 1, K'd 5. In line for his 6th win, his ERA up to the minute is 3.15. Jeff McNeil, left-handed hitter, Fermin fires, and the pitch is in for a strike.
0: I meant to mention this. They did put the graphic up there, and I forgot to mention, I was going to mention it today. Anyway, Jeff Collins, head athletic trainer with the A's, named to the All-Star team, and that's pretty exciting for Jeff. He does a great job.
1: Such for
0: a
1: sure.
0: Great human.
1: Foul back, got to play. He'll be assisting the American Leaguers right in Philly. We should also mention that Shea Langeliers has moved on to phase 2 of the balloting. Now it's runoff time for the All-Stars to name the All-Star starters. Here's the 0-2 pitch. Swung on, driven center field. Pretty well hit. Back on it. And nearing the track and right on the warning track. And making the catch is the A's center fielder, Josh Lowe. Two out. But Langeliers and Alejandro Kirk of the Blue Jays in a runoff now. And it's a matter that, like, the votes don't carry over. And Langeliers by far had the most votes during phase one, but now you start from scratch.
0: That's right.
1: It'll either be Langeliers or Kirk. And phase two begins, that balloting begins on Monday. Alika Williams swings and misses in the count 0-1. Two out, nobody on, top of the eighth. The A's lead 9-3. And the 0-1 pitch, here it is, and that's a strike. Now, the top two vote-getters, one in each league, will be starters. And that means Ernie Clement.
0: Oh, he dominated.
1: Of the Blue Jays and Shohei Ohtani.
0: Yeah.
1: They're locked in as starters. Now, the 0-2 pitch, and Alika takes high inside. It's 1-2. Alika Williams, great story.
0: Yep.
1: You look at two guys the A's acquired, very subtle moves after the season began. And the part that they've been playing, Heim and Williams. 1-2 to Alika as foul back out of play right side.
0: This is a wonderful pickup with Alika because it's not like he put up really great offensive numbers in the big leagues with the Pirates, right? It's just understanding there's so much more to it than the numbers he put up first time he was up in the big leagues.
1: Here's the 1-2 pitch, and Fermin ready at the belt. Alika sprays it foul right side out of play. Well, you're right. In 46 games for the Pirates in 23, he batted 198. In 37 games in 24, he batted 207 and didn't play in the big leagues last year at all.
0: It just doesn't tell the whole story.
1: No. Good move by the A's. Yep. Great job by the A's front office. He bloops one to left, coming on Meckler, and he goes into a slide, and he takes it right off the ground. Good play by Meckler, robbing Alika Williams of a little soft line drive in the short left. So the A's are retired in the eighth. We go to the bottom of the eighth, and it's 9-3 A's.
18: Please be advised. 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
1: To the bottom of the eighth, Jorge Soler leads it off for the Angels against Luis Medina. 9-10-0 for the A's, 3-9-2 for the Halos. And Medina comes to the belt and throws, and a breaky ball is outside 1-0. 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Beautiful night in Orange County. Now the 1-0 pitch, and that's taken inside. Two balls and no strikes. This became a much better ballpark after the Angels regained kind of sole possession of the stadium. Two balls and no strikes. Here it is. Swung on and missed in the count 2-1. The Rams were here from 1980 to 1994. And then after the Rams left, they retrofitted it back to a baseball park. Two balls and one strike. Hitting room in right center, and the pitch is a ground ball foul left of the bag at third. They kind of did something similar to what they did at the Coliseum, which was ruining the ambiance as a baseball park for football.
22: They did. Of course, you and I remember Anaheim Stadium when it was before all of it, right? When just saw the freeway out there.
1: Here's the pitch, and that's low. And the count is three balls and two strikes. Well, when the Angels moved here in 1966, there was nothing out beyond the outfield fences.
22: That's right.
1: There were no bleachers out there, nothing,
22: yep,
1: except the iconic Big A scoreboard. Here's the 3-2 delivery on the way, and that swung on and a foul tip off the foot of Jorge Soler. And that scoreboard was about 250 feet high out beyond the left field fence. A-shaped scoreboard, of course.
22: That's right.
1: And top with a halo on top. But once the Rams came in here and it was fully enclosed and capacity jumped up to around 65,000. But after they left, they actually took 20,000 seats out, opened it up, and
22: it's a nice stadium now.
1: It is.
22: Yeah.
1: I think it's great. 3-2 count. Baseball park. Hitting room in right center. And Medina comes down to the belt. And the pitch to Jorge Soler. And that swung on and fouled back. And the count holds at 3-2. I remember doing games here when it was totally enclosed. And there was no air in here at all. I mean,
22: awful.
1: 3-2. Medina delivers, and Soler takes outside. Soler walks. Leadoff man is on. We're in the bottom of the eighth. He is a leading 9-3. And Wade Meckler will be coming up. So again in Medina for the A's. Urania, Suter, and Fermin for the Angels. I remember doing a Sunday afternoon game here between the White Sox and the Angels. And it was brutal. It was so hot, there was no air circulation at all. You couldn't breathe. So here's the pitch to Meckler, a left-handed hitter, had taken inside 1-0. And we've all done games in Baltimore when it was like 95 degrees and 100% humidity.
22: In Texas, too.
1: Yeah, I think that day here was worse than that.
22: Were the press, was it the same vantage point, same press area?
1: Yeah, and the pitch taken for a strike. One ball, one strike. Yeah, it was.
22: Yeah.
1: It's always been a great view for the broadcasters.
22: One of the best. Yeah.
1: Absolutely fabulous. Maybe the best. Here's the 1-1 pitch on the way, and it's taken for a strike on the outside corner. 1-2, the A's lead by 6. I was lucky enough to do a game here when I was broadcasting in single A ball in the Cal League in 1981.
22: Really? Who are the teams? Who was playing?
1: Here's the 1-2 pitch, and it's in the dirt, blocked by Langeliers. 2 balls, 2 strikes. Soler at first, nobody out, bottom of the 8th. I was working for the Redwood Pioneers up in Sonoma County, the Angels single-A club in the Cal League, during the work stoppage of 81.
22: What was the draw? How many people were here?
1: Well, I think for that game they had about 12,000. Here's the 2-2 pitch on the way, and it's high. They wanted to have baseball down here over July 4th weekend.
22: Yeah.
1: And so we were the Angels affiliate. And we came down here to play on a Friday night, or it was July 3rd that we came here. Now here's the 3-2 pitch, and that is low and a couple of walks. You don't want to give the Angels the sense that the door is ajar for a comeback. And so back-to-back walks, nobody out, and Guzman coming up, and Scott Emerson goes to the mound. Then the next day on July 4th, we played the Reno Padres. And at Jack Murphy Stadium in San Diego, they had the largest crowd at that time ever to see a single-A game, and maybe even a minor league game. They had 40,000 people.
22: Oh, man.
1: Because they had a fireworks show after the game.
22: Yeah.
1: And remember, there's no baseball.
22: Right.
1: There's a work stoppage. It's the middle of summer. It's
22: They're
1: July
22: hungry
1: 4th.
22: For baseball, yeah. And July 4th.
1: They
22: yeah.
1: charged like $1 or $2 for the game. They gave away free watermelon, which was awesome, right?
22: Yeah, of course.
1: Then a fireworks after the game. Had 40,000 fans.
22: That's amazing.
1: It was a 2-game series. One game here, one game down in San Diego. And the right-hander Ron Romanek pitched the first game here for the Redwood Pioneers.
22: Man, how about that?
1: Two on, nobody out. Here's Guzman, a right-handed hitter. A's lead 9-3. We're in the 8th. And the pitch by Medina, check swing foul off to the right. No balls and one strike.
22: Some of those players must have been beside themselves. 40,000 people, right?
1: I mean, so were the broadcasters.
22: Yeah, it's no doubt. Who are you working with?
1: I was working with a man named Kevin Rafferty at KTOB Radio in Petaluma, California.
22: Nice.
1: Top of the bay. 0-1 pitch is a strike on the outside corner. I did 27 games in A-ball that year. My first exposure to broadcasting professional baseball.
22: Man. That was 45 years ago.
1: Yes, it was. Don't remind me. Here's the 0-2 pitch. It's outside. Plus, you know, I was a huge Angels fan and listened to every game on the radio, and we literally broadcast those games from the Angels' home radio booth
22: here. Oh, that must have been a thrill for you, for sure.
1: The one game here from the Angels' home booth.
22: That's cool.
1: 1-2 count. They lead from first and second. Bolte, 2 steps toward right center. And the pitch is bounced. Foul right of the bag at first. I was living in Petaluma at the time.
22: Well, I'll tell you, this game and these two teams, you
1: never know.
22: You don't know. And that's why, look, bottom of the 8th, 9-3, the way these teams have played these games.
1: A's have action in their bullpen. They're looking for 2 on the infield. Guzman, here's the pitch to him, and it's outside. It's blocked by Langeliers. Now the count 2-2. We see this with Medina, and we saw it the other day in San Francisco. He had the 2 strikeouts, but he had the 2 walks. They lead from first and second, and with nobody out in the 8th. And the delivery, and that's a bouncy ball to the right side. Charge at second. McNeil looks at second. No play. Goes to first for the out. Smart play by the veteran McNeil. No reason to force the issue. Runners at second and third. That's going to be it for Medina as Marcotte is coming out. Breaking the action, a pitching change. The A's are holding a 9-3 lead. We're in the bottom of the 8th. And with one out and the Angels runners at second and third, we'll come back right after this.
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25: 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IKEA, dream the possibilities.
1: Hogan Harris comes out of the A's bullpen. The Angels making a bid to get back in it. A's lead 9-3. The Halos have runners at second and third here in the eighth. When Scott Emerson came to the mound earlier in the inning, that consultation was brought to you by Granite Expo, Grand Slam Savings, with 10 Northern California locations, GraniteExpo.com. A's and Dodgers, Monday night, Tuesday night, Wednesday night, 6:40. Marlins next weekend, Friday night, Saturday night, and Sunday afternoon. Great promotions all weekend with the Marlins. The fireworks show will follow the game on the 4th. Cowboy hat giveaway the first night of the series, a week from tonight. Infield back, Harris facing Vaughn Grissom, who's pinch hitting, and the former Brave hits one foul third base side toward the Angels dugout. 41st appearance for Hogan. He's 3-0 and a 3.65 ERA. No balls and one strike. So Grissom is batting for Walton, and he checks up and goes around, and now the count's 0-2. Walton was 1-for-3. Logan O'Hoppe is on deck. Grissom's batting .235. Harris at the belt, here it is, and that's in the dirt. It's blocked by Langoliers. Wanted to mention, down on the farm last night in AA, a big night for Midland, as the A's affiliate in the Texas League flanked Wichita 6-0. Infield back, and with one out and two on, the 1-2 pitch is low, and it's 2-2. And Jamie Arnold, the A's first round pick a year ago out of Florida State, 6 innings, 1 hit, no runs, 2 walks, 4 strikeouts.
22: Nice. Love to hear that.
1: He's 3-5 and a 4.24. But in June, his ERA is 2.31. Here's the 2-2 pitch. The delivery, Hogan throws, and a breaking ball is inside, 3-2. You don't want to load the bases right here. I'm not saying that the A's are going to make a move with their starting rotation. They're happy with the group they have right now. But if they were inclined to do so at some point, would they dip down to AA? Here's a 3-2 pitch on the way. And that swung on, foul back. And you look, we've talked about this before with those great starters with the Mariners. Almost all of them neither pitch at all in AA or in AAA, didn't pitch hardly at all in AAA, or just a handful of AAA games.
22: Yeah, not afraid to move a guy from AA to the big leagues.
1: No. Now the 3-2 pitch, and that's low. Now you have trouble. Bases loaded, one out. A's lead 9-3, bottom of the eighth. And that'll bring up Logan O'Hoppe.
22: Now how big are those 2 runs he added on in the top of the 7th inning?
1: That's 3 walks in the inning. Like you said earlier, with these two clubs, you just never know.
22: You don't.
1: Infield back. Bases loaded. A's lead by six. Here's the fish to Hoppy, and it's high. So Lair walks. And then Meckler walks. Guzman bounced out. Grissom batting for Walton walks. Left-handed pitcher, right-handed hitter, and the curveball is bounced. Foul left of the bag at third. It eluded the backhand try back of the bag by Muncy as Max crossed the foul line. One ball, one strike. Hogan is one of those guys that the hits almost feel better about Hogan facing right-handed hitters than left.
22: Yeah.
1: They reverse splits.
22: Yeah.
1: Hitting room in right center, bases loaded. And now the 1-1 delivery. Curve is a beauty on the outside corner. 73 miles an hour. Bolts a two or three steps toward left center. Now they're going to move him over. As soon as I said that, he's going to set up a step toward right center. Butler in right shallow. And the 1-2 offering is a fastball right down the middle. Ring him up. Perfect pitch. 95 from Hogan Harris. Out number two.
22: Plus, have that big overhand curveball. That's just frozen, that fastball, 95, the inside part of the plate. Great pitch.
1: He's really had a good year.
22: Yes, he has.
1: Christian Moore is going to bat for Josh Lowe. Right-handed hitter, one-time number one pick out of the University of Tennessee. Josh Lowe is 2-for-3. Bases loaded, two out, eighth inning, 9-3 A's. And the pitch to Christian Moore is foul back out of play. So Lair at third, Meckler at second. Grissom is at first. Hitting room in left center, right-handed hitter, left-handed pitcher, curveball a little bit high, 1-1. Christian Moore, primarily a second baseman, but making a little bit of a transition this year to playing some in the outfield. Slightly open stance, and curveball swung on and missed. Pulling the string. We've seen a 22-mile-an-hour difference in this inning between the fastball and the curve. 1-2. Infield a pull. Hogan delivers, and it's swung on and missed. Fastball elevated. Great job by Harris. Once the Angels loaded the bases, back-to-back K's on the fastball. And after eight complete, it's still 9-3 Athletics.
3: 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Got road rash?
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2: 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Drew Dinsick normally joins us on Tuesday, as he did this week, but because the Wimbledon draw is out, we wanted to wedge him in as quickly as we can on Friday, because he's got stuff to do in his real life as well. So he's kind enough to join us here for 10 minutes. I want to get some NBA thoughts from him, too, but let's start with Wimbledon. Drew, good morning to you, and I was just telling you off air, you and I have been doing these slams for how long now? A long time. I mean, close to half
4: five years?
2: Yeah,
4: at least 5 years.
2: Half a decade at least on this. I don't remember off the top of my head a more bettable group of quarters, men's and women's. Obviously, take the center quarter out. But everything else, not everything else, but most of these other quarters feel bettable to me. You?
4: Yeah, absolutely. And beyond just bettable, they sprinkled in some round one on the men's side of the draw, which is like must-see TV. It's almost like Wimbledon is feeling the World Cup pressure. They're like,
2: yeah,
4: you got to put a couple of absolute must-watch, type of matches early to get people hooked and, you know, to keep them aware that this is going on because, I don't know other instances where I've been that many eyebrow. Whoa! Oh wow! Oh, we get to. We get to see this early like that. This is going to be quite fun. The potential for, the Draper being fit and playing is super fun.
2: Yes.
4: Him getting drawn in where he did was a fun wrinkle. Djokovic's draw looks awesome. Every step of the way looks outstanding, match-wise. Oh, yeah, Draper-Fritz round one is that's one of the best matches of the entire first week. It's round one.
2: Draper-Fritz could be a quarterfinal, by the way.
4: That's
2: amazing. Wow.
4: Yeah, absolutely. Yeah, and Berrettini

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12: I'm looking at the return of the King of Kung Fu here, and I see Sadikov back in this matchup here. Mateus Camilo, right now, Sadikov is minus 238, and the comeback here in Camilo's side is plus $1.95. That total is sitting at 2.5 rounds. It is juiced heavily to the under at $1.66, which shows us finishing potential. How do you see this fight breaking down?
13: I actually love the dog money on Camilo here. I think he's a guy who I think is being vastly underrated based on his loss to Gabe Green. And I know that loss to Gabe Green, in retrospect, everybody looks back at it. How often is great Gabe Green even fighting? Does that seem like a guy he shouldn't lose to? But, like, watch the fight. He dominates the whole first round with the grappling, beats the hell out of Gabe Green. And in the second round, he's dominating with the grappling again, goes to put in his hooks and forgets to put him in as he falls off the top and loses that fight as a result. You know, it's really one mistake over, you know, whatever it was, 8 minutes of fight time that cost him that fight. And when you look at Sadikov, I know he's got the OV at the end of his name, so people automatically assume the guy knows how to grapple. But, like, he has had a lot of issues with his grappling in the past. You know, when you watch Terrence McKinney take him down basically at will, you know, in that fight, or, you know, any of his other fights, he's been held against the cage, even all the way back when you look at him in Contender Series, or, you know, Evan Elder got him down. I think there's a real path to Camilo just, like, beating him up on the mat or beating him up against the fence without him being able to circle away or get himself off or dig his underhooks and let his hands go, because that's the type of fight that we know Sadikov wants. And I don't think that it's the fight that Camilo brings. So as long as Camilo doesn't make that mistake, I think there's real money on his underdog line. And I said submission prop before at 750 for Donchenko. 13-1 on Camilo. I'm just going to throw it out into the ether.
12: Wow.
13: Because I do believe his grappling is really good and Sadikov is overrated in that. 13-1 might be worth a sprinkle.
12: I like that sprinkle there, Danny. All right, let's talk about another dog, see if I can get you interested in Charles Johnson, the veteran back in there against the Sue Almabayev. Almabayev is a massive favorite here, minus 258. We know how game a guy like Charles Johnson is. Now, you got the American going over to Baku. I wonder how that's going to play out first and foremost. Should he be over a $2 betting underdog here?
13: Yeah, as much as I love Charles Johnson, I mean, I love talking to the guy, I love watching the guy, like, he's just such a fun fighter.
12: Absolutely.
13: On the same token, I have a really tough time picking him against the guy who's as good of a grappler as Asu Almabayev.
12: Mm.
13: Almabayev has only really struggled to control fights against Manel Cape, who is arguably maybe the best fighter in the flyweight division.
12: Agreed.
13: You know, we just watched him dismantle Kyoji Horiguchi in, like, pretty much one of the more violent ways I've ever seen Horiguchi be. So, like, For that to be Almabayev's only loss in the grappling dominance against guys who have pretty good grappling defense, too. You know, like, he out-grappled Alex Perez in that fight before finishing him with a submission. You know, he took Jose Ochoa down 7 times in that fight. You know, he dealt with Mateus Nicolau's grappling. Like, the guy just has really exceptional grappling, and I know Charles Johnson's been able to stay away from it, but I do think the level of grappler that he's been able to stay away from in terms of the grappling, not quite Almabayev. So I do kind of favor Almabayev here. If you're trying to make it look maybe not so drastic at a negative 250, because, you know, fading Charles Johnson at negative 250 feels kind of wrong all the time.
12: Right.
13: You know, it's an over, right? Like, because Almabayev's not going to go in there and submit Charles Johnson, I don't think. So, like, you just take Almabayev by decision, and it starts to look like a lot more realistic of a line of what you wanted.
12: Yeah, closer down to a pick 'em, about $1.20. I think you can get that price point down to $1.15, depending on your book. Almabayev by decision feels like the right read there if we're not live on the dog there. Are we live on the Hulk as a dog with Bruno Ferreira back in there? I guess Ikram Aliskarov, and right now you can look at Ikram, and he is, I'm seeing over a $2 betting favorite right now, $3 betting favorite, 305, and on the Hulk, you're coming back on 245 on Bahara. Bruno, we know how violent he can be in there, but again, I think the cardio is the issue, and that's why this is sitting at 1.5. It is due slightly to the under at $1.20. Is it the same deal that if you like the Ferreira side, you look to the under, and if you like Ikram, you might look to the over?
13: I actually like Ikram on the under, too. I personally think Ikram Aliskarov has kind of shocking power. I think people forget how hard this guy can hit sometimes. You know, we saw him finish Muniz. Granted, that was a TKO. But, like, go back and watch his finish of Phil Haas. Like, he has got really, really good power and really good TKOs, too. And Fajita's not used to being the nail on the mat.
12: Right.
13: You know, like, when he gets taken down, he's never really been that. And in addition to that, I don't want to say he's got a weak chin, because the people who have knocked him out, Gregory RoboCop Rodriguez, you know, the Ruzaboyev, who we just talked about having a pretty big brain, like, big punchers who have knocked him out in the past, but, like, he's been cracked twice pretty violently, and he's gone out in those fights too.
12: Yeah.
13: So, like, you know, that's a cumulative effect, and it wasn't really all that long ago when he got knocked out by RoboCop. That was March, right? So we're talking about, like, 3 months ago he was knocked out in less than a half a round, right? So Ikram Aliskarov, a guy who's kind of got sneaky power, good TKOs, has the ability to wrestle and deal with the grappling if Fajita does try to bring it there, because, you know, he's got some subs in his own right. I kind of think Ikram in the under is the play here, or if you want to get real cute, like, because he's not going to go for a submission, the TKO prop is probably right there.
12: Yeah, and you're right about Bruno, man. It's been violent the way it's gone out the last couple of times. It could be a third time here, and maybe that under play still is money well spent, $1.20 on the under, a round and a half. You know, look back at Abusa Magomedov when he came in. I think they threw him in there with Sean Strickland. I mean, think about that when you look back just a couple of years ago. And now the lefty and Miguel Oladejchuk's going to be back in there. This is one of the tighter fight lines that we see on here right now. Magomedov is $1.18. The comeback on Oladejchuk is $1.02. And again, 7.5 minutes, it tells you more violence is coming from these sharpshooters here. Is this going to be a fight? And again, Abus, I think the question is cardio. The deeper a fight goes, but the same thing you could say about Oladejchuk. Is this going to be 7.5 minutes of violence one way or the other?
13: You know, I'm not quite sure what goes on here, but I do think that, you know, to your point, Abus, and I'm not even sure it's cardio, actually. I think it might be Will. He's a guy who I think, you know, when he's been able to just dominate from the early part of the fight, right, obviously it looks great. You know, the Warley Alves fight, I mean, you could talk about eventually submitting Bruno Fajita, who we just talked about,
12: right,
13: you know, kind of not being good at being the nail. But the guys he's all beat are guys who kind of wilt and succumb to his will, right? Warley Alves, who's, like, first of all, really small for that division anyway. Bruno Fajita, we just talked about having a terrible gas tank. Michel Fajita, who fights like a knucklehead. You know, like, it's like three guys he beat right in a row who are all kind of questionable. And then all of the people he struggled with are people with good willpower who move forward at a good clip. Sean Strickland, Top Ohio, Joseph Pfeiffer. You know, like, all of those guys are super good, too, right? Like, they're all legit top five guys, and one of them's the champ right now. But they're also guys who have a toughness about them.
12: Yeah.
13: I kind of think Oladejchuk matches that, right? Oladejchuk is a guy, especially since he's moved to the Fighting Nerds, because despite being Polish, he's a Fighting Nerd now down in Brazil. since moving to the team, he's 3-0. You know, he beat the hell out of Cedricus Dumas, which I don't know what that says. You know, he absolutely torched Gerald Nearshart, which again, I don't know much that says. But then the way he went in and just brawled with Marc-Andre Barrio with Powerbar, like, he showed that he has that toughness and that ability to come forward. So it totally wouldn't surprise me if Abus comes out here and puts it on him in the first round and looks really dominant doing it. I'm going to be looking at the live line after the first round because that's where I think the real value is going to be had.
12: Danny, you know I got to ask you about the big card coming up. And by the way, I want to get your thoughts very quickly. We just had the White House card. I thought it was as good as they could do it, right? And then it's going to bring a lot more eyeballs to the sport. What I love about this card at UFC Baku is for old-timers like us that's been around the block, and you get, like, we're really intrigued about these fights. The casual's probably not. And this is not a knock on you if you're new to First Strike, if you're new to UFC. This is not a knock. But we understand that this fight card, while it's sexy to people like you and me, might not be to the masses. Then we go back to Conor McGregor against Max Holloway, and boom, here comes everybody else into a fight like that for obvious reasons, name recognition, history of the sport, all that stuff. How are you sizing that up? Because when the numbers came out, I felt like, what am I missing? I got to back Conor despite the layoff at how big he looks, and we've seen Max sometimes be physically overmatched. And then as we've gotten closer, the money has come in on Conor, the numbers have come down. I'm almost wondering, is it a price point play now on Max that we could look at and go, ooh, he might just be able to piece up Conor, and now that the numbers come down, it seems a little bit more advantageous.
13: Yeah, I think that, and I think the under is really in play. I think the possibility of him getting Conor McGregor out of there is really high. You know, we mentioned the layoff. We mentioned, you know, the fact that he's been beat up. Is his head in the game? You know, there's so many, you know, question marks around Conor McGregor. But the one thing that we don't have a question mark is Max Holloway knows how to put an insane pace on people, a pace that nobody's ever seen before. And now you're telling him he barely has to cut weight. You're going to tell him that he can basically come in at his walk around weight and put one of the most impressive cardio fights you've ever seen together. I think this fight will wind up at the end of the day looking like Max Holloway versus Calvin Kattar. I think it is going to be a 400 strike showdown, and it might only take him two rounds to get there. I think he's going to put a pace on Conor that Conor is definitely not ready for. And especially like a bulked up Conor too. If you put a pace on him, what's his cardio going to like look like 7 minutes into that fight? I can't imagine it looks great.
12: So funny because, you know, we're going to have Rob Moreno on here. Rob knows when this fight came out, I was like, oh my God, I'm going to get Conor McGregor at over a $3 betting underdog. And now as the months have gone on and I've seen this number come down and I'm going, oh, I only have to lay 236. The price point makes everything. I might end up, I haven't picked it yet, but I might end up on the Max side. And I'm picking up what you're putting down, Dan. And I think the first upset on this conversation today is that my beard was longer than yours. That was a big plus money if you had that one. I'm going to get mine cut.
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11: I'm looking at the return of the King of Kung Fu here, and I've seen Sadikov back in this matchup here. Mateus Camilo right now. Sadikov is minus 238, and the comeback here in Camilo's side is plus $1.95. That total is sitting at 2.5 rounds. It is juiced heavily to the under at $1.66, which shows us finishing potential. How do you see this fight breaking down?
12: I actually love the dog money on Camilo here. I think he's a guy who I think is being vastly underrated based on his loss to Gabe Green. And I know that loss to Gabe Green, in retrospect, everybody looks back at it. How often is great Gabe Green even fighting? Does that seem like a guy he shouldn't lose to? But, like, watch the fight. He dominates the whole first round with the grappling, beats the hell out of Gabe Green. In the second round, he's dominating with the grappling again, goes to put in his hooks and forgets to put them in as he falls off the top and loses that fight as a result. You know, it's really one mistake over, you know, whatever it was, 8 minutes of fight time that cost him that fight. And when you look at Sadikov, I know he's got the OV at the end of his name, so people automatically assume the guy knows how to grapple. But, like, he has had a lot of issues with his grappling in the past. You know, when you watch Terrence McKinney take him down basically at will, you know, in that fight, or, you know, any of his other fights, he's been held against the cage, even all the way back when you look at him in Contender Series, or, you know, Evan Elder got him down. I think there's a real path to Camille just, like, beating him up on the mat or beating him up against the fence without him being able to circle away or get himself off or dig his underhooks and let his hands go, because that's the type of fight that we know Sadikov wants. And I don't think that it's the fight that Camille brings. So as long as Camille doesn't make that mistake, I think there's real money on his underdog line. And I said submission prop before at 750 for Donchenko. 13-1 on Kamille. I'm just going to throw it out into the ether.
11: Wow.
12: Because I do believe his grappling is really good and Sadikov is overrated in that. 13-1 might be worth a sprinkle.
11: I like that sprinkle there, Danny. All right, let's talk about another dog, see if I can get you interested in Charles Johnson, the veteran back in there against the Sue Almabayev. Almabayev is a massive favorite here, minus 258. We know how game a guy like Charles Johnson is now. You got the American going over to Baku. I wonder how that's going to play out first and foremost. Should he be over a $2 betting underdog here?
12: Yeah, as much as I love Charles Johnson, I mean, I love talking to the guy, I love watching the guy, like, he's just such a fun fighter.
11: Absolutely.
12: On the same token, I have a really tough time picking him against a guy who's as good of a grappler as Asu Almabayev. Almabayev has only really struggled to control fights against Manel Cape, who is arguably maybe the best fighter in the flyweight division.
11: Agreed.
12: Right now. You know, we just watched him dismantle Kyoji Horiguchi in, like, pretty much one of the more violent ways I've ever seen Horiguchi be. So, like, For that to be Almabayev's only loss in the grappling dominance against guys who have pretty good grappling defense, too. You know, like, he out-grappled Alex Perez in that fight before finishing him with a submission. You know, he took Jose Ochoa down 7 times in that fight. You know, he dealt with Mateus Nicolau's grappling. Like, the guy just has really exceptional grappling, and I know Charles Johnson's been able to stay away from it, but I do think the level of grappler that he's been able to stay away from in terms of the grappling, not quite Almabayev. So I do kind of favor Almabayev here. If you're trying to make it look maybe not so drastic at a negative 250, because, you know, fading Charles Johnson at negative 250 feels kind of wrong all the time.
11: Right.
12: You know, it's an over, right? Like, because Almabayev's not going to go in there and submit Charles Johnson, I don't think. So it's like, you just take Almabayev by decision, and it starts to look like a lot more realistic of a line of what you wanted.
11: Yeah, closer down to a pick 'em, about $1.20. I think you can get that price point down to $1.15, depending on your book. Almabayev by decision feels like the right read there if we're not live on the dog there. Are we live on the Hulk as a dog with Bruno Ferreira back in there against Ikram Aliskarov? And right now you can look at Ikram, and he is, I'm seeing over a $2 betting favorite right now, $3 betting favorite, 305. And on the Hulk, you're coming back on 245 on Bahara. Bruno, we know how violent he can be in there, but again, I think the cardio is the issue, and that's why this is sitting at 1.5. It is due slightly to the under at $1.20. Is it the same deal that if you like the Ferreira side, you look to the under, and if you like Ikram, you might look to the over?
12: I actually like Ikram on the under, too. I personally think Ikram Aliskarov has kind of shocking power. I think people forget how hard this guy can hit sometimes. You know, we saw him finish Muniz. Granted, that was a TKO. But, like, go back and watch his finish of Phil Haas. Like, he's got really, really good power and really good TKOs, too. And Fajita's not used to being the nail on the mat.
11: Right.
12: You know, like, when he gets taken down, he's never really been that. And in addition to that, I don't want to say he's got a weak chin, because the people who have knocked him out, Gregory RoboCop Rodriguez, you know, the Ruzaboyev, who we just talked about having a pretty big right hand, like, big punchers who have knocked him out in the past, but, like, he's been cracked twice pretty violently, and he's gone out in those fights, too.
11: Yeah.
12: So, like, you know, that's a cumulative effect, and it wasn't really all that long ago when he got knocked out by RoboCop. That was March, right? So we're talking about, like, 3 months ago he was knocked out in less than a half a round, right? So Ikram Aliskarov, a guy who's kind of got sneaky power, good TKOs, has the ability to wrestle and deal with the grappling if Fajita does try to bring it there, because, you know, he's got some subs in his own right. I kind of think Ikram in the under is the play here, or if you want to get real cute, like, because he's not going to go for a submission, the TKO prop is probably right there.
11: Yeah, you're right about Bruno, man. It's been violent the way it's gone out the last couple of times. It could be a third time here, and maybe that under play still is money well spent, $1.20 on the under, a round and a half. Yeah, look back at Abusa Magomedov when he came in. I think they threw him in there with Sean Strickland. I mean, think about that when you look back just a couple of years ago. And now the lefty and Miguel Ojechuk's going to be back in there. This is one of the tighter fight lines that we see on here right now. Magomedov is $1.18. The comeback on Ojechuk is $1.02. And again, 7.5 minutes, it tells you more violence is coming from these sharpshooters here. Is this going to be a fight? And again, Abus, I think the question is cardio. The deeper a fight goes, but the same thing you could say about Ojechuk. Is this going to be 7.5 minutes of violence one way or the other?
12: You know, I'm not quite sure what goes on here, but I do think that, you know, to your point, Abus, and I'm not even sure it's cardio, actually. I think it might be Will. He's a guy who I think, you know, when he's been able to just dominate from the early part of the fight, right, Obviously, it looks great. You know, the Warley Alves fight. I mean, you could talk about eventually submitting Bruno Fajeda, who we just talked about,
11: right.
12: You know, kind of not being good at being the nail. But the guys he's all beat are guys who kind of wilt and succumb to his will, right? Warley Alves, who's, like, first of all, really small for that division anyway. Bruno Fajeda, we just talked about having a terrible gas tank. Michel Fajeda, who fights like a knucklehead. You know, like, it's like three guys he beat right in a row who are all kind of questionable. And then all of the people he struggled with are people with good willpower who move forward at a good clip. Sean Strickland, Cap Ohio, Joseph Pfeiffer. You know, like, all of those guys are super good, too, right? Like, they're all legit top five guys, and one of them's the champ right now. But they're also guys who have a toughness about them.
11: Yeah.
12: I kind of think Oleksandr matches that, right? Oleksandr is a guy, especially since he's moved to the Fighting Nerds, because despite being Polish, he's a fighting nerd now down in Brazil. Since moving to the team, he's 3-0. You know, he beat the hell out of Cedricus Dumas, which I don't know what that says. You know, he absolutely torched Gerald Meerschaert, which, again, I don't know much that says. But then the way he went in and just brawled with Marc-Andre Barriot with Powerbar, like, he showed that he has that toughness and that ability to come forward. So it totally wouldn't surprise me if Abus comes out here and puts it on him in the first round and looks really dominant doing it. I'm going to be looking at the live line after the first round because that's where I think the real value is going to be at.
11: Danny, you know, I got to ask you about the big card coming up. And by the way, I want to get your thoughts very quickly. We just had the White House card. I thought it was as good as they could do it, right? And then it's going to bring a lot more eyeballs to the sport. What I love about this card at UFC Baku is for old-timers like us that's been around the block, and you get, like, we're really intrigued about these fights. The casual's probably not. And this is not a knock on you if you're new to First Strike, if you're new to UFC. This is not a knock. But we understand that this fight card, while it's sexy to people like you and me, might not be to the masses. Then we go back to Conor McGregor against Max Holloway, and boom, here comes everybody else into a fight like that for obvious reasons, name recognition, history of the sport, all that stuff. How are you sizing that up? Because when the numbers came out, I felt like, what am I missing? I got to back Conor despite the layoff at how big he looks, and we've seen Max sometimes be physically overmatched. And then as we've gotten closer, the money has come in on Conor, the numbers have come down. I'm almost wondering, is it a price point play now on Max that we could look at and go, ooh, he might just be able to piece up Conor, and now that the numbers come down, it seems a little bit more advantageous.
12: Yeah, I think that, and I think the under is really in play. I think the possibility of him getting Conor McGregor out of there is really high. You know, we mentioned the layoffs. We mentioned, you know, the fact that he's been beat up. Is his head in the game? You know, there's so many, you know, question marks around Conor McGregor. But the one thing that we don't have a question mark is Max Holloway knows how to put an insane pace on people, a pace that nobody's ever seen before. And now you're telling him he barely has to cut weight. You're going to tell him that he can basically come in at his walk around weight and put one of the most impressive cardio fights you've ever seen together. I think this fight will wind up at the end of the day looking like Max Holloway versus Calvin Kattar. I think it is going to be a 400 strike showdown, and it might only take him two rounds to get there. I think he's going to put a pace on Conor that Conor is definitely not ready for. And especially like a bulked up Conor too. If you put a pace on him, what's his cardio going to like look like 7 minutes into that fight? I can't imagine it looks great.
11: So funny because, you know, we're going to have Rob Moreno on here. Rob knows when this fight came out, I was like, oh, my God, I'm going to get Conor McGregor at over a $3 betting underdog. And now as the months have gone on and I've seen this number come down and I'm going, oh, I only have to lay 236. The price point makes everything. I might end up, I haven't picked it yet, but I might end up on the Max side. And I'm picking up what you're putting down, Dan. And I think the first upset on this conversation today is that my beard was longer than yours. That was a big plus money if you had that one. I'm going to get mine cut.
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0: always with Dan Gumby Vreeland in the last segment. We were talking about that main event, of course, with Rafael Fiziev against Manuel Torres, UFC Baku. You got to get up early, depending on where you are in the country here on a Saturday morning. But this fight card's really good. And again, you know, we're coming on the heels of last week, maybe a card that we liked and we nailed with Menel Kopp, getting that done in the main event last week back there at UFC Apex, coming on the heels of the White House card. This card really is really sneaky deep and really good for people that are invested in the company and in the fight game like we are. But that main event, that total sitting at 1.5, and I'm wondering what the numbers are showing you, because Fiziev's a guy I normally don't want to fade. I find myself leaning towards the Torres side at a really small price point.
1: So Fiziev is a guy, man, I've been on the wrong side before, but I've been on the right side as well. It's interesting because he kind of needs this win, right? Like, I know his recent losses are to absolute monsters in the divisions. I mean, there's no shame in losing to Justin. I mean, especially looking back, two losses to Justin Gaethje, Mauricio Hufi recently. You know, he had the leg injury against Matisse Gamrot, but, you know, right, looking back, you know, he's 1-4 in his last five, just the victory against Ignacio Bahamondes. So this feels like a must win for his situation as far as like, sticking around in the rankings. You know, UFC did their new rankings, and I checked out their meta rankings. Rafael Fiziev drops out of the top 15 in the new version of their rankings. I don't know what their metrics are, but 1-4 doesn't help, that's for sure. And Fiziev, you know, the thing with Manuel Torres is he is a tough dude. I mean, you're talking about a guy, he has one decision in his entire MMA career. Everything else is first rounds, most of them victories, but he does have first-round losses as well. So, and we've seen other UFC fighters that way. They kind of bang or bust. And yes, every UFC fight he's had has been a first-round finish, including his only loss. XR percentage for Fiziev, unfortunately, it's ticking down, right? It's down at 47% right now. But the fights he's been in has kind of produced that number, right? I mean, you go I believe they were main events. So you go 2 5-round fights with Justin Gaethje where you're getting your face beat up, yep, your XR percentage is going to drop, right? And his striking metrics kind of reflect that. So he lands 4.71 significant strikes per minute, but he has a negative differential. So he's eating 4.84 per minute, and that's a dangerous game against a striker like Manuel Torres, who, by the way, both these guys spent 80-plus percent at distance, so this is a striking match. But there is some sneaky grappling, as you mentioned, with Gumby. But yeah. Manuel, back to the striking. His output is 6.69 significant strikes per minute with a positive 2.36 differential. So he actually dishes way more than Rafael, and he's absorbing a tick less than Rafael. Mm. He's got a reach advantage. It's all kind of there. He's got power as well, obviously. I mean, you're talking about 4 knockdowns in just 6 UFC fights, I think. In the wrestling department, you know, at first, I totally saw what you saw in Fiziev. Not a big grappling guy. I mean, 44% right, control rate, even 50% only for Manuel. Both of them have 90% takedown defense. But Rafael Fiziev, in his last victory against Ignacio Bahamondes, he took him down 4 times, and that was part of the reason he won. And I remember that because part of my analysis at the time was Fiziev, his only path to victory is if he takes him down, and he only has 4 takedowns at the moment. He doubled his takedowns in that one fight, and it worked for him. Now, Manuel, you know, I'm glad he's going to be hit on it, but I think his takedown defense should be sharp enough to force Rafael to struggle here. Mm. And when I run the numbers, it falls on Manuel Torres as when he was a dog. I haven't run it as him being not that he's a favorite, but right, the numbers obviously have moved around. I mean, this morning he's minus 105. I did see him minus 110 yesterday. I was able to get him plus 100. He still was at circa yesterday. I'm not sure this morning, but so as a live dog, I took him at plus 100. I think there's a path there. I mean, I know Fiziev is kind of, you know, he's going to have kind of a home crowd situation going for him.
0: Sure.
1: But I don't know if that bothers Manuel, especially for a guy who doesn't really bother himself with the judges' scorecards.
0: No, he doesn't. I lean towards the Torres side. It's not an official play for me. I'm seeing $1.05 that I can grab. Got to lay $1.05 here. I don't see that even money out there, the number you got, which is really good. But I do think still inside that playable price point here, obviously with the 5 cents difference here. And look, I love Fiziev. I love his fighting spirit. I just wonder if some of that's been taken out in those losses to Gaethje, right? Taken out a little bit against Mauricio Hufi in the nature of those knockouts. And I do wonder, Rob, at some point, like, if you're up there and we know the way Torres is going to come out there aggressive, if you're like, man,

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7: 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Drew Dinsick normally joins us on Tuesday, as he did this week, but because the Wimbledon draw is out, we wanted to wedge him in as quickly as we can on Friday, because he's got stuff to do in his real life as well. So he's kind enough to join us here for 10 minutes. I want to get some NBA thoughts from him, too, but let's start with Wimbledon. Drew, good

0: you know, a lot of people win their first slam and it's like an exhale, right? And then they just kind of suck for a couple months. Zverev didn't seem to be exhaling as much as he was just like, yes, I am finally recognized for my awesomeness.
1: Yeah.
0: Right. Which is, you know, it's an obnoxious characteristic that he has. But, but that said, he does look like he, his back injury is affecting his performance. He was not, supremely impressive at Halle. So I would take on Zverev at price in Q4. And for me, that's kind of looking for a Cerundolo or a Lehechka. Cerundolo, man, we didn't mention him. His Queens performances were awesome.
1: He's got a grass game. All of a sudden, he's got a grass game.
0: He almost beat Nadal back in the day on that when Nadal was fully fit.
1: Yeah,
0: that was kind of his coming out party to me, at least as far as a player goes. And the fact that he won Queens, which is now his, you know, that's the biggest title of his career. You know, he may be playing with a little bit of wind in his sail. He's got a nice couple of warm-up matches before he would face Lehechka and then Zverev. But Cerundolo can definitely win this quarter at price.
1: All right.
0: But, yeah, Draper, you know, if you can find 20-1 on Draper, I wouldn't stop anyone.
1: 20-1 to win the quarter, you mean? 20-1 to win the quarter?
0: 20-1 to win the quarter, yeah. I think he has about 4.5-5% chance.
1: Yeah, I don't know if you're going to find that number for the quarter, but we'll see what you get. Okay, ladies, let's do economy of words here, Drew, because Q1 we actually have. It's the only quarter we actually have odds on. Oh, all the odds around it. I haven't seen them yet. Okay, Sabalenka plus 180 is the short shot in Q1. But, man, Osaka's 8-1. Ostapenko's 20-1. Mahova's plus 650. There's a lot. Andreeva's plus 350. She's the second shot. I feel a little Naomi Osaka vibes here at 8-1.
0: Yeah, I mean, she's proving to be an all-core player at long last. She, again, could be bitten by the playing so well in Bad Homburg this week. But she's been unstoppable this week. And she carries that form. She's going to be a problem. I guess the key for me is just betting against Sabalenka at that price. I don't know what's going on between the ears it's not healthy.
1: There's a couple of those ladies at top. Q2 is the Pagula Coco Golf quarter. What's the price on Tatiana Maria, by the way? Who you got here?
0: 38-year-old Tatiana Maria.
1: Yeah.
0: Where is she playing right now? Is she in Eastbourne?
1: Yeah, she got a walkover from Hamburg today. Yeah.
0: Okay, so Maria Keys is your final there. Yeah, Keys is going to get her, I think. Q2, a lot of support for Pagula right now. Of these names, Iva Jovic is my first look here. I think Q2 is the weakest quarter of the draw, and Coco Gauff is kind of the weakest favorite, I think. You're going to see a pretty decent opportunity to fade her in the second week of this tournament because her little subsection of the draw is mega weak. So there's going to be a surprise player that comes out of the bottom half of that in the Q2 quarterfinal. And I think Iva Jovic is good enough that she can come through the top half. Although Tatiana Maria is a grass specialist and she's shown why she can have a chance.
1: Q4, I'm going to skip ahead. Feels like we're mocking it to me, but Q3, it's the Serena Williams, Iga Swiatek, Alina Svitolina, Alexandra Ayala quarter.
0: Carolina Pliskova.
1: Carolina Pliskova.
0: Just brush right over. No, the Pliskova Iga second round match decides the quarter.
1: Wow. Carolina Pliskova Iga second round match decides the quarter. That's if Iga can get by Taylor Townsend. That's a tricky little match. I set the match win total on Serena at 1.5. Serena Williams 1.5. That is my match total, and the draw corroborates that. Drew, who wins the ladies? One word.
0: Oh, man.
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5: Coming up in 15 minutes, Ginger Power, boys and girls. My ginger brother here at the network, Will Hill, who does the VSIN Weekend Morning Line on Sundays. He, of course, hosts on Fridays on VSIN Primetime. He was with Matt last night. I'm making him get up early. I want to get his thoughts on today's baseball card. We'll have some best bets coming your way coming up regarding today's baseball slate. As mentioned in the open, 6 World Cup games today to wrap up group stage, or group play, I should say, and then we get rolling with the knockout stage on Sunday. So looking forward to breaking that down. Mike Palm will join us. Alex Crook, who has been a great piece to the network here all throughout the World Cup and will continue through the knockout stage. He'll join us in the second hour of the show. Just to kind of sum up real quickly what unfolded yesterday. And, you know, we saw early on in the day a dominant performance once again from France over Norway. But I think it might be fair to say the story of the World Cup, if you remove the United States and the performance that the U.S. had in their first two games and wrapping up that group and moving on to the round of 32 and what looks to be a, we'll talk about that here in just a second, looks to be maybe a bit more of a challenging road based off of the results last night. But I think the result that was stunning to all of us, Cape Verde has advanced to the knockout stage, a country that has, 550,000 people. They are the

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0: you know, I think that Australia United Skates game, which was, I guess, last Friday, that was the highest handle game of the tournament for us so far. I mean, that was, you know, NFL level handle. So it was, you know, for most of these games, it's good. It's kind of been what we've expected it to be. It's certainly a nice boost in for the betting markets. Right now, you know, you're typically dog days of summer. Right now, you're really only living on Major League Baseball and, you know, some golf and tennis and things like that, WNBA. So World Cup has been a very, very nice boost to the business overall. But I think it's just met where what we thought it would be. And it's been good. It's been very good. You know, the futures have been very popular for the tournament as well. Who's going to win the groups and obviously the overall winner. So as we get obviously into the knockout round, that's where you're really going to see the individual games handle go up dramatically, and because the stakes are that much higher, obviously, game to game, and a lot more people will get involved then.
1: Yeah, USA will get going on Wednesday. Knockout stage starts tomorrow, Canada and South Africa. Thomas, always appreciate it. Enjoy the patrons from across the world inside the Borgata over the next couple of weeks.
0: All right. Thanks, Tim.
1: There he is. Thomas Gable, our good friend, race and sportsbook director, giving us the latest from behind the counter. 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Let's wrap up the show, recap our best bets, and some news about a naming of a dog next.
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0: their arm. The Phillies are absolutely lurking. Would not be surprised if they catch up a little bit more and make this a really exciting NL East race. And so Joe Ryan to the Braves or the Yankees makes a lot of sense. But then Sandy Alcantara, I know we've talked about him getting moved for quite some time, but now that the Marlins have a robust farm system, maybe top 10 in the bigs, I would not be surprised if now is the time for the Marlins to start to think about next season, move him somewhere to, say, the Yankees, the Braves, maybe even the Dodgers if they don't get Skubal, or the Brewers if they don't get Skubal. Would not be surprised if that happens. And I think the rich will get richer after the Twins and Marlins decide what they're going to do with their star players.
1: 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Appreciate the time, man. Appreciate it.
0: Thank you.
1: Got a couple more runs out there in Major League Baseball, and then we're going to head to Churchill Downs.
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0: Bottom of the sixth, the only two games going on out there in Major League Baseball. We will have a first pitch come to you right after we get off the air. We'll talk about that one. A couple of other games as well that we have some thoughts on. Wrapping this thing up when we come back. Don't go anywhere. VSiN, the Sports Betting Network.
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0: Ready, Set, Bet here on VSiN, the Sports Betting Network. This is like one of the moments where the VSiN Plus subscription would come in super handy. Maybe this continues. You know what? This would be a great tease. I'm pretty sure this conversation will continue on over into the show following us. So you're going to want to stick around. see what Femi Abebefe has to say about one Matthew Stafford. So just stick around for that. Hot takes galore. That one, Mike Somich.
14: Yeah.
0: I mean, that is a flaming hot take.
14: And do not say anything bad about Calvin Johnson to Femi Abebefe, or else he will get going. He went from 0 to 100 real quick. When I mentioned Calvin Johnson and questioned his talents on the field.
0: You know, Calvin Johnson, all he did was realize that he was about to go completely downhill, and he just was like, okay, I'm out of here before I fall off a cliff.
14: He wanted to leave before Stafford did because he knew Stafford was the one who was really allowing him to be great.
0: The hot takes here so far are you started things off with you don't like ranch dressing, which, like, you're got to be one of, I mean, like, one in every 50 people or something that don't like ranch dressing.
14: Here's the thing. That's not a hot take, though. That's the personal thing. I'm not saying ranch sucks. I'm not saying I don't understand why. I get it. People love ranch.
0: So you're just...
14: I just don't like ranch.
0: So you're... Even though you don't like it, you're not going with the it sucks thing. So, like, I don't like mayonnaise, but I think mayonnaise sucks. Like, I'm like, mayonnaise sucks. Like, so I actually take that.
14: I will co-sign mayonnaise sucks.
0: Okay.
14: I'm also out on mayonnaise. I don't like condiments. So I'm not going to say to someone who loves ranch, oh, you're just wrong. Ranch is terrible. No. I get why people like ranch. I'm just not in.
0: Then we went on to find out that you've never seen Tombstone, which is... I can't imagine someone of our age having not seen Tombstone somewhere along the way. Val Kilmer as Doc Holliday, fantastic. Kurt Russell's Wider, fantastic. Then you get the entire cast that is around that movie as well. Some great little one-liners. I don't know how you played sports growing up and, like, one-liners from that movie didn't come out. Or maybe they did and you just didn't know where they came from.
14: Well, first off,
0: I'm your Huckleberry.
14: I don't know if I want to be put
0: I'm
14: in
0: your
14: the
0: Huckleberry.
14: Thing.
0: Did no one ever say
14: age?
0: I'm your Huckleberry? Like, did no one ever say that? Like,
14: I was only 10 years old when that movie came out.
0: That's what I'm trying to say.
14: Okay.
0: So you watch it over the course of your life, and then you see. No one said at any point like I'm your Huckleberry. Like no one ever said that like to you.
14: Like, I'm sure someone at some point did, and I'm sure I did not get the reference. Because I still don't get the reference, as you said it. Now I understand what it's from, but I'm like, yeah, that's cool. Who says that?
0: Oh. Yeah, all right. Just interesting. Again, all these, and then, of course, I'm not going to reveal, but Femi will tell you here in a little bit what's going on with that. We're heading out to Churchill Downs. We have some very famous horses that are going to be running. That's where this all started, because, by the way, it's called the Stephen Foster. And if you remember when Val Kilmer is playing the piano, and then the guy was like, play some Stephen Foster, and he was playing Chopin. Anyway, neither here nor there, Mike. This is the Stephen Foster that we're going to have. That's race number 11.
14: Yeah, I don't remember that scene, because I still have not seen Tombstone in this 3 hours that we've done the show. Give me number four, Baeza here, 6-1 on the morning line. We did have two scratches. I'm expecting this to come down, probably 7-2, 4-1, somewhere in that range. Banger of a race.
0: Mm-hmm.
14: We have not only Sovereignty, who everyone knows from winning the Derby and the Belmont last year. We also have White Abario, who is a previous Breeders' Cup Classic winner and beat Sovereignty on the square last time at Oaklawn. We've also got Magnitude, the 5-horse, who is coming from overseas, who defeated Forever Young, who's probably the best horse in training right now in the world. But I'm going to go against all three of them. I'm going to go for the number 4 Baeza, second off the layoff here. First race was sneaky good, and it wasn't even that sneaky. Lost 8 lengths at the start. Was absolutely flying late. This is a horse that's always had upside. I think actually has improved quite a bit from that 3-year-old to the 4-year-old season. Second time in the Bill Mott barn as well. And the fact that Mott, who has Sovereignty, decides to put Baeza in here means I'm going to take a shot with the longest price of these 4 very good older horses. Give me the number 4, Baeza. 6-1 on the morning line. Expecting around 4-1, 7-2 type range when they actually break from the gate.
0: Do not have to wait very long to get to your next play. Race number 12 right there at Churchill.
14: Yeah, 3-year-old stakes for the ladies here on the grass. I'm going to go with the number 3, East Jibit, 4-1 on the morning line. She was awesome on debut. She was great at Keeneland, second start. Third start at Horseshoe Indianapolis, not quite as good, but you just go back and watch it. You can tell she did not like that track, even a little bit. She was a shorter than an even money favorite that day. Now you're coming back. You're getting 4-1. I think that is way too generous of a price on a horse that should be closer to 2-1, 9-5 range. Number 3, East Jibit, 4-1. Race number 12 at Churchill Downs today.
0: What do we, okay. I told you How About Now is definitely making it. You said you like the Turner's Charm to throw in there. You know I need me a fourth. It's coming down to, Bohemian and, let's see, Tam Tam. Tam-Tam? All right. Tam-Tam. There Tam-Tam. It is.
14: I would have said pick between ground support the 8 and Tam-Tam the 9. So let's go Tam-Tam.
0: Okay. Yeah. Tam-Tam is better name than ground support. So there we go. We'll see if we'll let you know tomorrow if I can get me another one home there in that one. Mike, we decided to play the first five with the Reds and the Pirates. You were playing full game. I'm playing first five here. Burns on the hill. And I just think the line moved in the wrong direction. I mean, this was sitting with the Reds a little bit healthier of a favorite. People coming in and backing this Pirates team. By the way, Spencer Horwitz goes to the IL for this team. He's actually been one of their more consistent bats for this Pirates team. So he's not going to be in there. And Burns is just a way, way better pitcher than Jones is right now. We don't know what Jones is going to be when he's fully back after the injury that took him out for so long, Mike. But as of right now, when they take the hill, we are getting the much, much better pitcher in the Reds. And honestly, lineup top to bottom, I understand the Reds has been a little underwhelming over the last couple of weeks, but you have to understand those numbers come without Ellie De La Cruz in that lineup. He is back in there for them, too. So I like the Reds here at this number. I think it went the wrong direction. I thought it should have gone towards the Reds.
14: Yeah, I agree with you. That first five minus 125. I went full game minus 110 because I want the better price at the minus 110 number here. Jared Jones also a problem for the Pirates. You mentioned that he has pitched middling, since coming up. I think he's been pretty bad. He's not been able to go more than five innings in any of his starts.
0: The K rate's not there. Like, that's the weird part, right? I mean, he's got the stuff, but like, it's just, he's not striking anybody out.
14: It looks like a different pitcher than what he was in those minor league starts when he was getting ready to come back up to the majors. I'm concerned we may not get that many innings of Jones in this game. I'm concerned he may not be that good. And for that reason, I'll take the full game here at minus 110. To your point, this was sitting in the minus 120 range before we saw this move toward the Pirates. I disagree with the move. Give me the Reds. Also like the White Sox today. You can find them around minus 125 price, taking on the Royals. Better pitcher, better lineup. Better team. White Sox minus 125 for me as well, Matt.
0: I also played the White Sox. We talked through that one pretty good. I mean, listen, I understand Martin has hit a little bit of maybe the regression bug, but even that, he's still better than Waka is right now. And Waka is missing no bats. And so while we tend to handicap the starting pitching a lot, I do still like Martin better than Waka. But I like the White Sox lineup going up against Waka here because he just doesn't strike anybody out. And this White Sox lineup is actually kind of red hot right now, so I'm going to play that one. Let me circle back to this Pirates real quick, Mike, because they did get Connor Griffin back, right? And I understand that J.J. Weatherholt has had a good season for the Reds, and that's why for the Cardinals, they're minus 150 for him on the Rookie of the Year. You can get double digits on Connor Griffin right now. He is still has half the season to go in and add to these counting stats. He's hitting for power. He's running. He's got speed, the whole nine yards with him. I wonder if this isn't the best time if you are going to kind of try to add to your portfolio and get something that's a little bit longer. Now, Weatherholt is the favorite for a reason, but Connor Griffin has a lot of time to catch him here and really show what he's worth. I mean, he could be a 2020 guy. I mean, like this could be a legitimate rookie 2020 type situation. He could be 2030. He's that fast. And so, I don't know, it was tempting to me. I already have so much Griffin, but if I didn't have a position on him, I think I would probably enter at 11.
14: Yeah, not a terrible time to add him to a portfolio, or just bet him, if you want to just bet him. Kind of Kurtz-ish when we saw him really come back and then go on a power tear in June. We saw Griffin hit a home run last night. We'll see if he can keep that rolling tonight. But definitely one of the more talented dudes as a rookie in the NL. The question is, can he get the homers that he needs to be able to get there?
0: We said there's one that's going to be happening pretty much as soon as we get off air here. So that is going to be the Rangers on the road at the Blue Jays. Dylan Cease is on the hill for the Blue Jays squad. They are big, big favorites in this one. And I kind of agree with the line. We went through this. Dylan Cease found it again. The season-long stats are all in line. The projected and expecteds and all the things like that are right on with what you're seeing with Dylan Cease, and he's actually been even better over his last handful of starts, where we're talking a sub 1.7 ERA that's backed up by a 2.2 expected as well. K rate up near 40%, Mike. So I have to ultimately pass, and honestly wanted to play a strikeout prop, but then as we saw, it's either ridiculously juiced 7.5 or 9 Ks. 8.5 is 9 Ks is a lot, so
14: big number.
0: Big number. Not my style for that one, but that'll be first pitch here as soon as we get off. But stick around. Femi Bebefe, Will Hill, are going to join you guys as soon as we are done here. Dustin Sweetles and Joe Cirollo take over for them. And, of course, you can wake up tomorrow morning with J.J. and Will Hill as well for the VSiN Morning Line. For Mike, I'm Matt. Good luck on all your bets.
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0: 10 games out of a wild card the Mets are, and in the East right now, we've got the Phillies chomping at the bit, just chipping away at the Braves' lead. Miami is now 4 games above 500, and the Nationals are a game under 500. In about 90 seconds, what do you think of this division right now?
1: Well, I know it doesn't look good for the Mets where they are. They're with 15 games out of first place or something.
0: Yep.
1: But you know, you got 80 games, and you know, and I said last night, you know, you win 50 of the next 80 games, you look up and you got 83 wins. That's going to get you in the playoffs. It has for the last couple of years. So, you know, what they've got to do is they've got to realize that, you know, hey, look, we've got to go out and we cannot worry about what happened yesterday or last week or last month. You got to worry about tonight. And that's the only thing that can concern you. So you got to get ready for tonight. And you know, but it's going to be tough to climb over all those teams. I mean, you know, when you get used to be it certainly this a certain time of year when you just played within your division, well, heck, you got all those teams that are above you and they're going to be playing each other. Well, somebody's going to win. So they're going to remain still above you. So it's going to be a very, very tough chore to move up in that division. But you know what, with that 3 wild cards now, you just don't know what's going to happen. And that's why the game is exciting. And that's why when you play 162 games, that last 6 weeks of the season become huge.
0: Terry, thanks so much for doing this. Would love to chat just baseball with you throughout the season here. Even if our Mets are irrelevant the rest of the way, would love to get your thoughts on a lot of these teams throughout the baseball season. Thanks so much for the time tonight.
1: Okay, guys. Good to talk to you. Take care.
0: Awesome stuff. Former big league manager Terry Collins with some tremendous insight on managers, front office, and most specifically the New York Mets. 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